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All right. Super fun. Lots of good things going on. Hopefully some good weather this weekend, sounds like. All right, I got a track from the brand new Elder album. Just came out a couple weeks ago. Called Through Zero. This track is called Blighted Age here on the Spiral Galaxy. Again, this is Tom. Got about... No, we didn't want that to happen. Hey, community radio. This track is called Blighted Age. And it's from their new record, 2026. Let's check it out.

Hey, that's Yu-Yu Uchida and the Flowers from 1969, wrapping up most of a set of oldies there. And that was from their album Challenge. Of course, they went on to become the Flower Traveling Band out of Tokyo. And before that, a couple from a wonderful compilation called 30 Seconds Before the Calico Wall. That's on the ARF ARF label down in Massachusetts. From 1967, we heard The Brain Train with Me. And before that, 1966, The Brain Train out of Los Angeles. And from Santa Barbara, 1966, The Dovers, The Third Eye. Dovers put out some dynamite singles there over the course of about 1 year and then broke up. So sad. Before that, we heard Elder from their new record, Through Zero. That track was called Blighted Age. They're from Berlin by way of Boston. Been in Berlin now, I think, for at least a decade. So, but they are going on tour this fall. So catch them if you can. Hey, this is the Spiral Galaxy. This is Tom here with you on this Friday night. It's about 20 minutes after 8, another 40 minutes of the show. This track behind me is one we're going to listen to here in a second. It is from a Tom H. new record, 2026. Came out in January, called Cosmic Psyche. This track is called Of No Herd. Lots more fun music coming your way tonight. Thanks for joining me this Friday night. Spiral Galaxy.

Oh yeah, that was such a straight cover. You might have thought that was Iron Butterfly, but that was the Dickies from 1998 from their Dogs from the Hair That Bit Us album. Unconscious Power was the name of that track. Again, an Iron Butterfly cover from way back. And from last year, 2025, we heard The Cosmic Seeds with... Oh no, I'm sorry. We heard Brown Spirits from their album Cosmic Seeds. That track was called Mind Rocker. They're from Australia. And then, of course, from Salford, England before that, we heard Dance, Dance, Dance, Dance, Dance to the Radio from the Joy Division. That was Transmission. That appears on the Substance compilation. Also some live versions. I think there's a live version on Still. And well, anyway, if you know, that's good. Before that, we heard a brand new one from Tom H., an artist new to the show. The track was called Of No Herd. The album was called Cosmic Psyche from January of this year out of the UK. Hey, this is the Spiral Galaxy. Got about 25 minutes left before 9 o'clock. This is from one of my favorite records of the last decade or so, Mondo Drag from their third album, The Occultation of Light. They're out of Oakland, and this track is called Out of Sight here on the Spiral Galaxy.

All right, it's Klaus here on the Spiral Galaxy. That was Pattern Speaks, the title track from their album from 2025. That's a husband and wife duo out of Austin, Texas. Before that, we heard the Spiral Wave Nomads out of Connecticut with Materialize from the Weightless Sea from last year. And we started that set with Mondo Drag with Out of Sight from the Occultation of Light 2016. Hey, this is Mugstar's cover of Hawkwind's Born to Go from 2010. Got another track after this. We go a little past 9 o'clock tonight. King Tone is not here this week, so the Meltdown will be back with you next week. So we may just go over a little bit and then hop into the music mix tonight. So thanks, as always, for getting your weekend started with me here on the Spiral Galaxy. Lots of fun stuff here on Fridays on Central Vermont Community Radio, just like every day. But as always, thank you. All right, let's listen to Mugstar. They quit yapping.

Hey, I've got one more track for you from the Kaliyuga Express from their album from 2025 called The Wandering Mountain. It's a Finnish band with a dude from the UK. The track is called As We Convert, coming right up from last year, and where we just wrapped up Mugstar with Born to Go from the In Search of Hawkwind album 2010. Hey, everybody, thanks for tuning in, and I will be back with you next Friday night at 7 o'clock, 7 to 9 every Friday with The Spiral Galaxy. So take care until then. Here's the Kaliyuga Express.

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Sit back and take a ride. You was listening to Love by Music Soulchild. Coming up next, I Wanna Know by Joe.

That was one of my favorite songs, Meeting in My Bedroom by Silk. Coming up next on the R&B Love Train, Nice and Slow by Freddie Jackson.

I hope you enjoyed that. That was Anywhere by 112. Coming up, we have You Got That Love by Gerald Levert. Ooh, miss you, Gerald.

0: on.
1: That was Baby by Justin Bieber and Ludacris. 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
2: 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I'm your host, Tina Sisko. Right now, you're going to enjoy some more Southern Soul music. Once again, the R&B Love Train, we salute the legends and the artists of today. We're going to be listening to Neckbone Lady by Miss Connie.
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1: I don't usually do this, but
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With a sexy thing like you, baby, I could never, ever go wrong. 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

Thank you for riding on the R&B Love Train with your host, Tina Cisco. You was enjoying the lovely sound of TK Soul. I'm looking for a lady to be on the R&B Love Train show. 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Let's enjoy the sound of Coco Jones. Talk to you and see you soon. Hope you're listening.

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0: If you were born in 1950 and February 6th, well, you share a birthday with this lady, Natalie Maria Cole, Nat King Cole's daughter. 4 decades in music, and she broke through in 1975. She had this album, Inseparable, and it had a major hit. She got the Best New Artist Grammy for an African-American. This will be It's Natalie Cole.

Hey, gang, this is Dex, and this is, say it like I'm proud of it, who else would want to be? This is the oldies show on discerning radio stations all

a song from Lou Rawls, well, you know that golden voice immediately. Got a group that formed in 1967 in Chicago. 38 albums, sold more than 100 million records.

0: It's the Timeless Oldies Variety Show on all these crazy discerning... crazy? I think I just insulted somebody. All these wonderful discerning radio stations. You know, so much has been made about UFOs, or I think they're calling them UAPs now. Yeah, governmentalese. And they're saying, you know, we might not be alone in the universe. Well, years ago, Alan Sherman had that same idea, and he came up with this.
1: Last night I met a man from Mars, and he was very sad. He said, "Won't you help me find my girlfriend, please?" So I asked him, "What does she look like?" And the man from Mars said, "She's 8'2", solid blue, 5 transistors in each shoe. Has anybody seen my gal? 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

0: worked on, huh? 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
1: Yeah, well, I used to be 5'2".
0: Well, I used to be 5'11", but, you know, that's one of those things, right?

0: It's the oldies show going on, and Supertramp is coming up. I used to go with a girl who could fit that description. I didn't know it at the time, but I found out about it later.
1: What would you do with a brain if you had one?
0: Yeah, really, and what I thought was...
2: Ew, ick, oh my God, whoa.

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0: for years and years. I don't know if that has any special meaning to you, sir. No. But would you sit there now and tell us your name, please?
1: Harlow P. Whitcomb.
0: And where are you from?
1: From Glens Falls.
0: New York.
1: New York.
0: And what do you do?
1: I am the president and recording
0: secretary.
1: Secretary of the STOA.
0: What does that stand for?
1: Slow Talkers of America. We believe
0: in speaking slowly,
1: in forming
0: your words, thoughts,
1: our ideas and opinions clearly before
0: speaking.
1: We speak. We are here
0: in New York City.
1: In the city of New York, attending
0: a convention,
1: our annual
0: convention
1: membership
0: convention.
1: Convention. All of our members, all 200
0: members
1: and 50
0: members,
1: seven
0: members,
1: are here
0: speaking
1: talking
0: slowly so that you'll never be misunderstood,
1: as opposed to the members of the
0: F-T-O-A.
1: T-O-A.
0: O-A.
1: A. The Fast.
0: Talkers of America.
1: Talkers.
0: Of America.
1: Of America.
0: America.
1: Our credo
0: is to speak slowly.
1: Goes something like this.
0: Would you lower the curtain, please?
1: We
0: give me a nervous wreck.

That was a remake in 66 with vocals added by Shelby Flint, who gave you the song There's an Angel on My Shoulder, remember? Well, originally, that song did not have lyrics. It got to be a big hit the same year by the Sounds Orchestral, and later on, Vince Guaraldi, who you remember from the Peanuts theme from the holiday shows, he also did it with his orchestra. This was the hit.

0: My name is Sam. 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
1: Do you want to tell your joke?
0: Knock, knock.
1: Who's there?
0: Olive.
1: Olive who?
0: I love you. Thank you.
2: One. Well, your teeth are like the stars, he said, as he kissed her hand so white. And it was true, for like the stars, her teeth came out at night.
3: Oh,
2: pretty bad.
4: Oh, boy.
2: 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And

0: Freddie Picarello. I mean, the Freddie Cannon. Freddie Picarello is his real name.
1: So tell everybody who's here, Dick. Tell everybody who's here.
0: Oh, let's see. Seymour's here.
1: Me.
0: Well, we're running a little late. We're running a little late, so good night, friend. Wait a minute. In California, Linda's on board, and in Texas, we got the lovely Sherry.
2: And
0: in Vermont, we got the lovely Mark.
1: He's lovely.
0: Oh, gee. And that's Mr. Excitement.
1: And then there's Jack.
0: Yeah. And I'm not Mr. Excitement. That's
1: out on probation.
0: Out of something like that. Last week, the commercial was for Mountain Dew.
1: Yep.
0: Yeah. And look who got that. Linda and Mark and Cindy and Pedro. And the movie was, oh, God. No, that was the movie. Oh, God.
2: Yes.
0: Oh, God. Mm-hmm. George Burns. Wow. And let's see. Yes. Linda and Mark and Cindy, Pedro, Angela and I got that.
1: Wow.
0: The TV theme was The Wonder Years. I couldn't get that for the life of me. I couldn't get it.
1: No, you couldn't. You didn't have any luck.
2: Get anything.
0: I
2: couldn't think of the name of it.
1: Mm. It took a while. You didn't have a call on a friend.
0: Phone a friend?
1: No.
0: Wonder Years. Mark got it, and then Cindy and Pedro and Angela in Georgia. Wow. And the music trivia. Let me see here.
3: The music trivia.
0: This group had a weird name and one hit, Gimme Gimme Good Loving. The group is Crazy Elephant.
1: That sounds like something George Charles would come up with.
0: Boy.
2: Yeah.
0: Well,
2: yeah.
0: Mark and Cindy and Pedro and Angela knew that. And here's the story behind the story. That group didn't even exist except in the studio. And there was a publicity thing that they put out about it. They put out a fake background about these members of this so-called group. The background said that the group were really Welsh coal miners.
2: Yeah.
0: And people were starting to believe it. Hey, we got the song.

0: Well, back then, we had weird names for groups like Crazy Elephant.
1: Right. Yes.
0: Iron Butterfly.
2: Thomas
1: Odie Variety Show.
3: Yeah. Oh, yeah.
0: The mystery item from last week. And Linda, I think, knows the entire story behind this thing.
1: What, the name of the tune?
0: No, the mystery item. Bubble wrap was invented in 1957 as 3D wallpaper. And Mark and Seymour and Linda and Cindy and Pedro all knew.
1: Yay! We did it.
0: But here's the thing. Among the choices, was it packaging material, a kind of shower curtain, or 3D wallpaper? Actually, they put two shower curtains together, and then they'd stitch in different places to form bubbles. And that's how that came about.
1: Right.
0: And that brings us to the name, that tune, Yathar.
1: Oh,
0: yeah.
1: Boy.
0: All righty.
4: Well, right before we go on, you know, Seymour's little house has that bubble wrap all over one of the walls in one of those rooms.
0: Now, that's the rubber. That's the rubber.
1: I like the rubber in it.
4: And Cheryl, if you look behind her, behind that image, her whole house is covered in bubble wrap.
1: if you join us on Zoom, you can see.
0: Yes, absolutely.
1: Really? And you can say happy birthday to Cheryl, who will be 78 in a few weeks.
5: Thank you so much for telling everybody that.
6: Yeah,
4: she's going to come up here and literally knock the stuffing out of you. All right.
0: Which shouldn't be too tough. The name that tune.
6: Yes.
0: Mike and Seymour and Linda and Cindy and Pedro knew it's the Playmates. Beep, beep.

Now we're doing 110. This certainly was a race. For a Rambler to pass a caddy would be a big disgrace. The guy must have wanted to pass me out as he kept on tooting his horn. I'll show him that a Cadillac is not a car to scorn. Beep, beep, beep, beep, beep. His arm went beep, beep, beep. Now we're doing 120 as fast as I can.

0: Okay, that's that'll give you a little flavor of it. That may be a tough one. That may be a tough one.
1: I remember it, but I'll be dadgummed if, as always.
0: I'll even give you a hint. It's the Love Unlimited Orchestra who did it. One more time?
2: Yeah, I'll try again. I wasn't getting very much of it.

0: Okay, now if you think you know, what do you do? You do this.
1: If you think you know the answer, please send a private message to Timeless Oldies Variety Show Facebook page or email to timelessoldies@aol.com.
0: This is going to be interesting. I wonder if anybody's going to get that. I think everybody here is flummoxed.
2: You know, I remember it. I just can't place it.
0: Yeah. Think about it. You may get it.
2: I doubt it.
0: Oh, have
2: now,
0: confidence.
2: We know that Mark will get it.
0: If anybody will get it, Mark will get it.
2: A little hell at all.
0: He's working on it. I can see the wheels spinning. Got a song for Cindy. Hey, Cindy.
3: Hi, Cindy.
0: Nice song. The group is War.

0: always love that. Don't you just love that Cindy song, huh?
1: Pretty.
0: Yeah. Oh, by the way, that name, that tune, guess who got it right off the bat? Seymour.
1: Mark. Oh, Seymour got it.
0: Seymour got it. Wow. Hey, in honor of Seymour, let's go to the movies.
2: Seymour's night at the movies. Who knows what picture he'll play?
0: 1963 movie. Let's see what this is.
3: Someone, please come in.
4: Is it 40,000? Push the red!
3: Fuck, Steve, help me! Help me!
5: Claude, what does it mean I'm stacked?
6: Stacked?
5: Ow!
7: You'll experience a new dimension in motion picture thrills when you see. Demands to live, commands you to see it. It strikes deadly, silently. It will not relent. Must destroy in order to exist. It will strike you deadly.
0: It's the timeless oldies variety show.
8: That was a B movie.
0: That was a B movie.
8: Right.
0: Yeah, we just played a bit of it. I don't know.
8: You have any idea?
1: Were there bees in it?
8: No.
0: No, it's a grade B movie.
1: Oh, I knew that.
0: You knew.
1: Really?
8: I may get into some more B movies, too.
0: Really?
8: Maybe.
0: Well, as long
8: I only did one once before.
0: As long as you don't get into triple X movies.
8: That was...
1: what movies?
8: Actually, Dex made a guess, and the guess he made is actually one that I did before.
0: Huh.
8: So I'm sorry to say, Mark, I'm so sorry to say, no. No, he gets a cowbell.
0: I don't have a cowbell. I got all the kinds of bells here. I got one of those, and let's see, there's one of these. And we got one of these. What we need is more cowbell. More cowbell.
1: Let me see.
0: Oh, Angela. Angela, what a great summertime song. This is neat. The Ronettes.
8: Oh, yeah.
0: This is for Angela in Georgia.

0: the Phil Spector Wall of Sound, of course.
1: Thank you, Angela.
0: Thank you, Angela. Oh, keep those coming. Keep those coming. These are good, especially for summertime upbeat stuff. Yes, sure. Got a mystery item for you. In 1938, Ruth Wakefield invented a new cookie in Whitman, Mass. What was it called?
1: Say that again.
0: Yeah, 1938. Ruth Wakefield invented a new cookie.
1: Who?
0: Ruth Wakefield invented a new cookie in Whitman, Massachusetts.
1: What was the name of it?
0: Yeah, that's it. What was it called?
1: Do you know, Mark? Mark?
2: Let me see.
1: Oh, there he goes. Do you know what it is, Mark?
0: Let's see. Oh, my gosh, Mark got it.
1: He did.
0: All right.
2: Oh.
0: And you got it in ahead of Mr. Excitement.
1: I know. I don't have it, though. I don't know it.
0: It'll drive you nuts when I tell you. Oh, by the way, did you hear
1: what?
0: Mike Myers? Remember Mike Myers did the Austin Powers movies?
1: Yes.
0: There's going to be a new one.
1: I never saw any of them.
0: Well, the last one he did, I think, was Goldmember. There's going to be a new one. We don't know anything about it yet, but he confirmed. Somebody asked him point blank on mic, is there going to be? He said yes. It's going to be the fourth one in the Austin Powers franchise.
1: Are they good? I never saw them, so are they good?
0: Oh,
1: hello?
0: Hilarious.
1: Really? Did you see it, Dex?
0: Yeah, I've seen them all. All three. Yep. Oh, in my belly. Let's see.
1: Somebody shakes chairs. It's just stiff. It's not moving.
3: Yeah. I'm waiting for him to look at my answer.
0: Sherry has a guess. Sorry.
1: Honey.
0: Linda, yes, I'm going to give it to you. Yeah.
3: To
0: Linda.
3: Me?
0: Yeah, Linda.
2: No, me.
0: Linda got it. In California.
3: I know where she is. And I know she doesn't cheat either.
0: I wouldn't think so. Oh, we got a knock on the secret.
1: I know the answer.
0: You do? Well, send it over if you think.
1: No,
0: you know.
1: Because I looked it up. I'm not cheating.
0: Oh, okay. Minus half a point for Seymour.
1: Okay, there you go. One of my favorites.
0: Guess who just stepped into our secret visitor's studio?
1: Oh, dear.
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5: Thank you, Dorothy, Mr. Dex, the beautiful Lady Rachel, and our little Seymour. I would like to take this moment away from my usual stories. As my wife is angry with me, I would like to dedicate this time for her. And it goes something like this. Oh, my baby boo. My sweet melon moo moo. Your size is lovely. And you don't smell too often. Your hair is longer than mine, and it is a different color. Oh, my baby boo. Your eyes are like brown circles, with white around them. I would like to now play a song that reminds me of that night when we were frisky last.

0: This has been another short attention span story moment. Join us next week for another tale with Sir Charles.
1: Last time they were frisky, huh?
2: Yes.
1: Remember Happy Days? That's what Mrs. C used to talk to Mr. C about, being frisky.
2: Oh, really?
3: Oh, yeah.
1: You remember that?
2: I didn't see that episode.
1: Pedro has a song. I've never heard this one by Roger Miller, but we'll
2: hear
1: it now.
2: Did you get Linda's bookie thing?
1: Yeah, and Sherry got it, too.

0: There you go.
1: Who requested that?
0: Pedro.
1: Hey, I love going Pedro.
2: Oh, Pedro, that was a good one. I never heard that one before.
1: He said he just heard that for the first time a few weeks ago.
0: No kidding.
3: I never heard it.
0: I hadn't
3: never
0: either.
2: No. I wonder if it's on the back of something. No.
0: Probably. It might be a flip side. Huh, I wonder. Hey, you remember Hall and Oates?
2: Yes.
0: Daryl Hall just revealed he underwent kidney surgery. He's in recovery. See, the problem was he got Lyme disease from a tick bite, and eventually he needed a kidney transplant. And he said some wonderful person came forward and gave him a kidney, and now he's feeling 1,000%.

0: Cuppa, me a cuppa, me a cuppa. I just broke our golden rule and played something that wasn't 1979 or earlier.
1: Oh,
0: just,
1: no.
0: Yes, darn it. Hit me with this skillet, Mom. There we go. How about another? Gee, may I have another?
1: Yeah, we got to watch. Sir. We got to watch that. So Dex is probably drinking.
2: Is it anything good? Is it milk to go with the Oreos?
0: I don't think so.
1: Does beer go with an Oreo cookie?
2: I don't think so.
0: It goes with almost
2: everything.
0: That really
2: sounds gross.
3: Yep.
0: Yep.
2: I mean, that is just, you
0: know, I don't think those would blend too well.
2: That is not something that you should do to an Oreo.
1: Right. No.
0: Oreo abuse.
1: Why don't you do the TV theme?
0: A TV theme? Sure.
1: This is might be a little difficult, but you almost get it.
0: From 59 to 64, huh? That's when this played?
1: Yeah.
0: Okay.
2: What?
0: This is a TV theme between 59 and 64. This is on the boob tube. Let's see what it is.

0: I know. Oh. I know it. I know it. I got to type
1: it. I bet you don't. I bet you don't.
0: You don't think so, huh?
1: No, go ahead. Do it.
0: All right.
1: Tell me.
0: Let me see.
2: Do you see it?
1: I don't see anything yet.
2: Well, he said, let me see. I was wondering if he was seeing it.
1: Okay, you're wrong.
0: I'm wrong?
1: Yes. I said so. I said you would be.
0: Okay, let me try another one here.
1: Okay, anybody else? Come on, people. Come on,
2: you
1: Mark.
2: Know, I just didn't watch a lot of television.
1: Nope.
0: Nope, I didn't get it that time either.
1: No, twice you blew it.
0: Ah, gee.
1: Oh, so you need a hug?
0: Oh, boy.
1: You need a hug? Do you want us to come over and give you a hug?
2: Be right there.
3: Yeah. Hey, I lost audio and stuff, so I just got it back.
1: Oh, you did? Did you didn't hear it? Do you want to hear it? Go ahead. It's real short. Go ahead, Dex. Do it again.
0: I just erased it. Hang on.
1: What? We're not even done the show.
0: Where
3: he's so up on top. You know what? Yeah. It's okay.
0: No. Here we go. TV theme. Let me get this back into the computer. The TV thing. Here we go. Here it is.
2: I can see it, but I can't remember the name.
0: Okay. I've made two guesses so far, and they haven't been right yet.
1: No other idea, Dex?
0: I'm going to guess again.
1: I bet you'll get it.
0: Let's see.
1: And I'll be blown away. Hello, Mark? Nothing? Mark, nothing?
3: Yeah, I'm thinking. I'm thinking here.
2: Does that hurt?
1: Mark got it!
0: Of course!
3: I didn't even do anything.
1: Mark got it! Mark got it! God. Holy moly! I didn't think anybody could get it.
2: Did you really get it?
1: Oh, yes!
0: Yeah.
1: I was getting a little scared he might not.
3: No, I didn't get it. I didn't even submit anything.
1: Huh? Okay. Oh, maybe it's Dex that got it.
3: Yeah, probably.
0: Did
1: it's
0: I get
1: Dex
0: it?
1: That got it. Yes, Mark didn't get it. Dex did.
0: I got it?
1: Yes.
0: Son of a gun.
1: Oops.
0: Alrighty. Well, it only took three tries.
1: But you did it. Nobody else did. And, Cheryl, what the hell?
0: I take it that wasn't the right answer.
1: Not at all. And that's wrong, well, Mark. But just Dex. You know what the thing is my
2: Mark friend. Was wrong?
1: No. Oh, yeah. Mark, he wasn't right. He wasn't wrong either. He just didn't get it yet.
2: Oh.
1: You were about 2 o'clock. It was getting 3 o'clock in the morning when you wake up. Just poke him on the side.
2: Jeez.
0: Yeah, Pokemon. This is the Timeless Oldies Variety Show.
1: Yay!
0: By all these wonderful radio stations who are smart enough to hear this garbage.
1: My autocorrect, whenever I type your name in, my autocorrect changes your D to an S. It does.
2: So are you telling us you have sex repeatedly on Thursday mornings? Oh, whatever morning.

0: one.
1: You don't hear sounds like that anymore.
2: No,
0: you don't.
2: Yeah. Yeah, that was great.
0: That's a good one. That's for sure. That is a good one. I got a music tribute for you.
3: I loved it when the music, you could understand the words.
0: Yes. Boy, yes. What a concept, huh?
1: Oh, yeah.
2: Yeah.
1: They didn't have rappers back then.
2: No.
0: Let's see here.
1: Music trivia.
0: Music trivia. In 1958, who sang Ooh, Ee, Ooh, Ah, Ah, Ting, Tang, Walla, Walla, Bing, Bang?
1: I don't know.
2: I am trying to think of his name.
3: Ooh, ah, ah, ting, tang, walla, walla, bing, bang. That's a Halloween song.
0: It can be.
3: My friend, witch doctor.
1: Yeah.
0: Mm-hmm.
1: But I don't know.
0: That's the title of it. Witch doctor is the title of the song.
1: Witch doctor?
0: That one over there. Oh, which?
1: But I don't know that. But I, of course, we all know that song.
0: Sure,
1: it should be the national anthem.
0: Seymour's national anthem. Here's what you do if you know, friends.
4: 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I want you to send your guests in a private message to our Facebook page, which is Timeless Oldies Variety Show. 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Good luck to you all.
0: We've got a little something for you. Walt Perezader, does that name ring a bell? He just passed away at 81. He was a founding member of this group, Chicago.
1: Oh.
0: He played sax, flute, clarinet, guitar. Alzheimer's disease.
1: Oh.

0: in Chicago. Clive Davis, the record executive and the owner of Arista Records, discovered that group. And he just passed away also. Can you believe? How about a commercial? Let's go back to 1978. Ready for this one?
1: It's going to be easy.
0: Okay. It'll be easy. We'll find out. Here it is.
1: Yep.
2: If you want to win the game, you got to take a good aim and get the most marbles with your playing.
3: Is the name of the game, and who's ever gets the most marbles wins.
2: Playing.
4: I win.
3: New from Hasbro.
0: Okay.
1: You want to play that tonight, Doc?
0: Yeah. Hasbro, the Hassenfeld brothers.
1: Mark got it.
0: Mark got it already.
1: Yep.
5: Sounds like a parrot. Mark got it. Mark got it. Mark got it. Mark got it. Mark got it. Mark got it. That's what the bird says at Sherry's house. Mark got it.
1: Come on, Phil. Come on, Deck. Come on.
6: You know what? We didn't play games like that when I was a kid.
1: What was wrong with you?
0: I'm sending
1: it. You know,
0: I misspelled it, but I'm sending
6: like
0: something over to Seymour.
6: And, you know, stuff like that.
0: Board games for when you're bored.
5: Yeah. Parents just pointed outside, threw a stick into the backyard, and closed the door and locked it. Is that what happened?
6: Yeah.
1: Called it Linda, how about it, Linda? Come on.
0: Did I get it?
7: I didn't really hear that much of it. Sorry.
1: You what?
7: I didn't really hear that much of it. Sorry. So
1: I didn't recognize
7: it.
1: So that didn't work last week to get her audio working, right?
7: No, yeah. Hard on it, but almost got it a few times for about 5 seconds.
0: Yeah,
5: I almost got my cartoon hand to come out of the screen and smash the computer.
1: There you go.
0: Oh, my goodness. Hey, Steve's here.
1: Steve, yay!

You've Got to Hide Your Love Away, written by John Lennon and released on the Beatles' Help album in 1965. Lennon said, "That's me in my Dylan period again." Singer Tom Robinson, along with others, suggested the song was written for Beatles manager Brian Epstein, who had to hide his homosexuality from the public. Lennon never discussed publicly the inspiration for the lyrics. Pete Shotton, Lennon's former bandmate from The Quarrymen, was there when the song was written and suggested adding "Hey" to the start of the refrain. Basic rhythm track was first to be recorded, followed by Harrison's overdubbing 12-string acoustic guitar and more percussion. A gent named John Scott recorded a tenor flute in Lennon's vocal track and added an additional alto flute on an octave higher than the first on the last available track of a 4-track machine. John, vocals, 12-string acoustic guitar. Paul, bass guitar and maracas. George, classical acoustic guitar, 12-string acoustic guitar. Ringo, brushed snare drum, tambourine. John Scott, tenor and alto flute. And no hand claps. Okay. Requested by South Philly doo-wop star dear friend Leo Cittadini. Once again, from that tiny studio in the mountaintops of gorgeous Vermont, the Timeless Oldies Variety Show brings you the Beatles and You've Got to Hide Your Love Away.

0: one, huh?
1: That's one of my favorites.
2: Mm-hmm. Mm. Yep.
1: And somebody has an Oreo cookie.
0: You're back on the Oreo cookie kick, huh?
1: Look at her. Yep. She's addicted.
3: Pass an Oreo.
0: Love
2: Oreos.
0: Oh,
2: I wish I had some.
0: Oh, I love Oreos.
2: Yes.
1: O-R-E-O.
0: Oreo.
1: When were they invented? When were they invented?
0: I don't know. We'll have to look that up. Meanwhile, we've got a Sherilyn song, and this is something we've never done before. This is put together. Some guy wrote the lyrics, and we don't know who, but the group doesn't exist. This is all done by artificial intelligence.

0: That is so cool, and that's all computer generated. Can you believe?
1: Is that really? Is that a real song?
0: It's a real song.
1: I don't know
0: who did it, or who put it together, but wow.
1: Wow.
0: Isn't that something, huh? Oh,
1: so
0: man.
1: We are out of time.
0: We're out of time. We'll see you next month. Next month, gang. Another whole week will be in July.
1: Send a request.
0: Yes, definitely.
2: That's all, folks. Okay, I love you, Bubba.
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call me Tina, I swear the biz. We ain't done till I say we is. All these labels is boo. All your heroes ain't bout. Government don't give it. 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This depression, I don't say it, but I know it is. 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

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I'd be a clown or a Parker. 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

0: Hi, this is Steve Summers, and this week on the Oldies Time Machine, I've uncovered an instrumental by a group from Memphis that recorded on Holiday Inn Records. That's right, the label that was owned by the famous motel chain. The doo-wopper will be revealed when we travel to Stamford, Connecticut. It was a regional hit for this group, and our radio station survey song takes us to WHB Kansas City to recall a song which was the only hit here in the States for a husband and wife duo from Israel.
1: Now it's time to check in with the Mid-Ohio studios. I think I hear something. Wyatt, come in.
2: Mr. Pop. In the story behind this week's Motown Memory, we get a glimpse of the behind-the-scenes goings-on in the music business of the 1960s. And in the Elvis moment, Elvis sings a song that seems quite personal and sincere.
1: Thanks, Wyatt. And now Wyatt and I are ready to take the escalator up to the space shuttle and get ready for the launch.
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Oh, yes. One fine day. It is a fine day to be back here on the Oldies Time Machine. That one being played June 23rd, 1963 at WDRC Hartford. And we started off the Oldies Time Machine with a group that I actually liked better than the Beatles, the Dave Clark Five. Can't You See That She's Mine, being played in July of 1964. Cave Junction, Oregon and Flagler Beach, Florida. You're in orbit with the Oldies Time Machine. Our website is oldiestimemachine.com. Well, it's certainly great to be back here in the air chair on the show after my surgery. I'm going to tell you about my surgery in a moment. But first, June is graduation month, or graduation time. While several groups have done the song Graduation Day, Bobby Boris Pickett did the song as well. Bobby Boris, of course, from New England and famous for the Monster Mash. Pickett's version went as high as number 11 at WMEX Boston and a number 88 national Billboard hit.

0: Somerville's Bobby Boris Pickett here on the Oldies Time Machine. Hey, it's good to be back here in the air chair on the program. I'd like to thank Wyatt for filling in. As for my surgery, before I had neck surgery, I had an appointment with my primary care physician, and his nurse mentioned to me she had the very same surgery up in Ohio. I said, "How did that work out?" She said, "Not well. The neurosurgeon made a mistake and cut my vocal cords, and it affected my voice for a whole year." Can you imagine if I lost my voice for a whole year? What would Janet Summers do? I guess she'd get some peace and quiet for a while. And Wyatt's wife, Pat, would get some peace and quiet because Wyatt would be down in his basement recording for 52 weeks straight. As for the surgery, they wheeled me into the operating room and my surgeon assured me, "Steve, you have nothing to worry about. I've done this surgery once or twice before, and I just reviewed this procedure this very morning on YouTube."
1: The Oldies Time Machine with Steve Summers.
2: Woman. Earth. Death. Infinity.
3: The scene is an operating room. Assistant doctor, what have you just removed from that patient's stomach?
4: BP-109.
3: 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We've got to find Dr. Crazy. Here come some nurses. A nurse! Nurse! Nurse! Where is Dr. Crazy?
5: Died at Palisades Park.
3: Better call Dr. Schmorba. He's in the laboratory. Dr. Schmorba! Dr. Schmorba! Who's in there?
6: That mule, old Rivers, and me.
3: Wait, here comes Dr. Crazy now.
7: Here comes that
3: black boy. Dr. Crazy, quick, we've run out of anesthetic. You'll have to tell the patient something.
7: Shout,
3: Dr. Schmorba, please. Who is going to perform this operation?
6: That mule, old Rivers, and me.
3: Well, we better get started without the anesthetic. How do you feel now?
8: It keeps right on a hurt.
3: There's only one person who can quiet the patient enough to perform this operation now. I, Dr. Hojo Kildare, will speak to the patient in the only language he understands.
9: Al di là della volta infinita.
3: Well, we better get started again. I think the patient is coming too. Well, Dr. Schmorba, now that the operation is a success, who is Dr. Kildare going to replace at this hospital?
6: That mule, old Rivers. And me.
10: Here's another great oldie that's been missing in action on the Oldies Time Machine.
0: Missing in action indeed. This one was only a number 62 national hit, but it reached the top 40 at WLS Chicago in June of 1966. Mitch Ryder, the Detroit Wheels, and Breakout.

Coming up in just a little bit, a song that you've never heard before from Wink Martindale. And also, I've got the marvelous Motown memory with Wyatt coming up right here. But right now, the Rolling Stones' first number one hit came in summer of 1965. Yes, right around this time in June, the song emerged from feelings of frustration and came to Keith Richards in a dream. Mick Jagger wrote the lyrics by a Florida hotel pool. It's a commentary on both commercialism and sexual frustration.

0: Al Sleet here, you hippy dippy weather man. Where'd all the hippy dippy weather man?
1: No matter what the weather is, you can enjoy the oldies time machine. It takes you back, back.
0: That's about it from Al Sleet, hippy dippy weather man. Inside every silver lining, there's a dark cloud.
1: The oldies time machine with Steve Summers remembers.
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3: In 1966, The Temptations had a potential hit single written by Norman Whitfield and Edward Holland Jr. and produced by Whitfield for Motown Records' Gordy label. After losing out to other songs at two Monday morning quality control meetings, both The Temptations and Whitfield were confident they had a major hit on their hands. However, their song and Get Ready, a Temptations track produced by Smokey Robinson, turned up at the same quality control meeting, where what to release next was determined. Since Robinson was the Temptations' main producer, his song was released and Whitfield's was shelved. Whitfield was less than pleased at the decision and stated plainly that never again am I going to lose out on a release like that. As a compromise, Gordy promised Whitfield that his song would be the next single if Get Ready failed to reach the top 20 on the Billboard top chart. After release, Whitfield's song peaked at number 13 on the Billboard pop chart and was a number one hit on the Billboard R&B charts for 8 non-consecutive weeks. Cashbox described the song as plaintive, slow, shuffling, blues-soaked ode about a lovesick fella who'll go to any lengths to keep his gal at his side. The song Ain't Too Proud to Beg is this week's Motown.

Gary Lewis and the Playboys. Well, I mentioned I'd be playing a song by Wink Martindale that you'd never heard before. Wink Martindale, disc jockey turned TV game show host, recorded a song a year before his big hit, Deck of Cards. This song was unlike any of the songs that he would ever record again. Wink had landed a job as a disc jockey at WHBQ Memphis and received a surprise phone call from a film producer offering him a role in a low-budget movie. The movie, Let's Rock. Wink got a chance to play himself in the movie and appeared in a clip where he played a rock and roll singer with teenagers dancing in front of him on the set. The song did not become a national hit, but it was played by radio stations in Memphis, including WMPS, which listed this record in March 1958 as a new release on the Dot record label. Wink Martindale and All Love Broke Loose.

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0: must take me for the biggest idiot on the American scene. Why don't you come right out and say it? I'm a jerk. Well, come on, say it.
1: It's the Oldies Time Machine. Remembers.
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3: In the late 50s and early 60s, there were a lot of doo-wop groups. Many of them made it big, and some of them should have made it big. This week's doo-wopper was a regional hit on Epic Records and was a regional top five hit in areas including Hartford, Connecticut, New Haven, and Springfield, Massachusetts. But it did not chart nationally, but still is considered a classic of the era. WDRC Hartford was playing this one in June 1963. The Barons from Stamford, Connecticut, and Pledge of a Fool, this week's doo-wopper.

0: This is Tom Tompkins, and I listen to Steve Summers and the Oldies Time Machine from my home in Shelburne, Vermont. It's groovy!
1: It's a rare one. Steve Summers turned over this oldie just once, then took it off the grill.
2: Yes, I just took this one off the grill. The Robs were a band from Oconomowoc, Wisconsin, and they had a substantial regional hit in the summer of 1966, particularly in the Midwest and Chicago areas. It reached number 103 on the Billboard Hot 100. The Robs and Race with the Wind.

I've got the instrumental nugget coming up in less than 3 minutes here on the Oldies Time Machine. But first, in June 1959, Ray Peterson had a song out that was a pretty big hit, number 25 in Billboard. And Elvis wanted to record it, so he personally called Ray Peterson to ask permission to record it. Peterson said to Elvis, "You don't have to ask permission. You're Elvis Presley." And Elvis replied, "Yes, I do. You're Ray Peterson." The name of the song, "The Wonder of You."

0: instrumental nugget of the week on the Oldies Time Machine with Steve Summers.
1: Many groups capitalized on the dance craze known as the twist, which was popularized in 1960 by Chubby Checker. There was a group known as the Roller Coasters. They were from Memphis, Tennessee, and they were closely associated with Holiday Inn Records, which was also based in Memphis and owned the famous motel chain. The Roller Coasters came out with an instrumental rock surf style version of the twist. However, it did not break into the national top 100. The song was a regional hit in selected markets, reaching number 10 in Hartford, Connecticut, number 17 in Vancouver, British Columbia, and number 18 in the Twin Cities of Minneapolis, St. Paul. Here's Spanish Twist by the Roller Coasters, this week's instrumental nugget.

0: Okay, Mrs. Summers. This is Emma Mazzola from Belleville, Ohio. Can you please put my poppy on now?
1: I can't believe you're still around. Hey, your poppy did the show, the whole show. Yeah, the whole show for several weeks. And I am appreciative. Yes, we'll bring in your poppy with the Elvis moment. But first, I've got the survey song.
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1: There was a popular song released in 1968 by the Israeli musical duo of Esther and Abby Offerim. They were a husband and wife duo from Israel who reached the American pop charts just once, number 68 in 1968. The song was co-written by Mason Williams, famous for the instrumental Classical Gas. The song is distinctive because of yodeling. While not a huge hit here in the States, number 68, it reached number 1 for 3 weeks in the UK, and it reached the top 10 in various countries, including number 1 in the Netherlands, number 5 in Germany. Here in the States, many stations were playing the record, including WHB Kansas City. On April 19, 1968, on the 40-star Super Hit Survey at 710 WHB, the number 26 record was by Esther and Abby Offerim, Cinderella Rockefeller.
3: We

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1: So join us here each week, my friend. You're sure to get a smile from seven stranded castaways here on Gilligan's Isle.
2: The oldies time machine remembers. Ladies and gentlemen, Elvis has not left the building. Time for the Elvis moment on the oldies time machine.
3: The world knows Elvis Presley as a legend, but Any Place Is Paradise reveals something more intimate. Recorded in 1956, at the very moment fame was beginning to overwhelm him, the song captures Elvis before the crown, when love was still simple, and home meant one person, not a place. With a gentle voice and no need for showmanship, Elvis sings a quiet truth. As long as you're with the one you love, anywhere can feel like paradise. It sounds less like a performance and more like a sincere confession meant for one heart alone. At just 21, with the world pulling him in every direction, this song showed a softer Elvis, reminding us that beneath the spotlight was a man who valued closeness over applause. To listen to this one, we'll set the Wayback Time Machine to September 2, 1956, at Radio Recorders in Hollywood, right here on the Oldies Time Machine.

Thank you very much, Wyatt. Be sure to join Wyatt Cushing for the Motown Memory and the Elvis Moment every week right here on the Oldies Time Machine. Now, next week, we've got a special program for you. It's our 4th of July celebration, and what a celebration it is with songs that mention America and some summertime tunes. July 4th, 2026 marks the 250th anniversary of the signing of the Declaration of Independence. So be sure to tune in for our celebration, and you celebrate as well right here on the Oldies Time Machine. We got one to finish off the program. We're going to move on out of here with one that was played at WPOP Hartford in June of 1967. The Spencer Davis Group and Somebody Help Me. Yeah, I need some help. I need some help to stay away from the surgeon's table, that's for sure.

0: Eric Callio with the Black Sheep Radio Flock from Bellows Falls, Vermont. We sheep from the hills of the Green Mountains sing ba-ba to all the bebop and doo-hop from the Oldies Time Machine with Steve Summers.
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1: And welcome, everybody, to the beautiful and historic Lyric Theater here in our hometown of Lexington, Kentucky. We're broadcasting all over the world, from Australia to Ireland, New Zealand to New York, Yuma, Arizona to the Yukon, and all across Canada. We are celebrating this amazing, wonderful world of what we refer to as front porch music. It's folk and blues and bluegrass, country, Celtic, old-timey, new singer-songwriters. Artists come from everywhere to be on the WitSongs stage, and we say it every week. You don't have to be famous to be on WitSongs. You just have to be very, very good. We have one of Canada's greatest guitar players, an incredibly powerful singer, a wonderful WitSongs kid. We're going to get to them shortly, but first up is an incredible band, good friends of ours. They're from the New York City area. They began performing in subways and on street corners and went all the way to Carnegie Hall. Now they're on the WitSongs stage. They've got an album called 5 Miles from Town. This is the title cut of that album. Please welcome the incredible Ebony Hillbillies to the WitSongs. It's

0: What a wonderful day. Ebony Hillbillies, one of America's last remaining all-black string bands. So let's say hi to Miss Gloria first. So Gloria, you're playing the Bones and the Shakers and that. And
1: I am.
0: The history, the legacy of string bands, doesn't matter whether it's black or white. It's just the idea of the string band music. This is like a 300-year-old history lesson, isn't it?
1: Oh, yes.
0: So tell me about the formation of the Ebony Hillbillies.
1: Well, my personal experience came from my dad. My dad played banjo and guitar out of South Carolina.
0: Now, you come from a rather large family.
1: Oh, yes.
0: So you have like 19 brothers and sisters?
1: I do.
0: So we need to give mom and dad a big round of... Well, your mom.
1: Yeah. Oh, yeah.
0: So families in the South, though, the front porch was the grand stage for many, weren't they?
1: Exactly.
0: And let's standing next to you is another wonderful singer, Iris Thomas. Iris, you're a singer. When did you become part of the Ebony Hillbillies?
2: Oh, you want to know that story? I was visiting my sister, and she said, "We need another singer." And I was just sitting there beating, and she said, "You can do it." Me?
0: Did you not sing before?
2: I did. A little bit, but not in
0: a band. So was it kind of when you started with the Ebony Hillbillies, were they still singing in the streets and in the subways at the time, or did you join as they were starting to get some traction?
2: And I joined later on.
0: Because you guys have been on the BBC and Good Morning America and all these grand stages.
2: Yeah, we are.
0: This is beautiful. Let's invite our friend AB to come up to the microphone there. He's got his bass guitar over there. So AB, you were around when the two founding members were a pretty prominent part of the band, yeah?
3: Absolutely.
0: So Norris and Enrique, they sort of became partners and they formed Ebony Hillbillies, right? But they have got kind of classical music backgrounds.
3: Enrique did for sure. Norris was a multi-instrumentalist. Mm-hmm. He could play guitar, dulcimer, accordion. I mean, he was just, and he bussed around Europe and America playing with, you know, all different types of great folk artists over the years. And Enrique, he definitely had a background. He did some conservatory and stuff, but his uncle in the Caribbean had a string band. Mm-hmm. So it dates back. It's in his genes.
0: Well, and the legacy of the string band ensemble, the rural folk ensemble of the string bands, that's a very powerful part of the American musical legacy, but you don't see it that much anymore.
3: Correct. It's kind of considered the first, I won't say boy band, but the first popular band of sorts.
0: In recent times, we had bands like the Carolina Chocolate Drops and others
3: trying to
0: resurrect that, right?
3: Absolutely. And they've done a fine job.
0: Well, you guys are not doing so bad yourselves.
3: Thank you very much.
0: Let's get back into your next song. They've got a beautiful tune that they're going to do for everybody called Green, Green Rocky Road. And we're going to introduce the other members of the band as the hour goes on. But this is the Ebony Hillbillies from New York City on the Wood Songs, Old Time Radio.

Ebony Hillbillies, Green Green Rocky Road from their album Barefoot and Fly. And if you want to know more about the music of the Ebony Hillbillies, follow their careers, their tours, and everything else, all you have to do is just go to the Wood Songs website, click on the archive page, and we'll tell you more about how you can make the music of the Ebony Hillbillies part of your home music collection, as well as our next artist. We have a major award winner and guitar legend from Canada. She is a very, very powerful soul and blues singer. They have quite a story between them. They got a title cut from their album, Our Time to Ride. Please welcome Chambers DeLorean on the Wood Songs, Old Time Radio.

0: coming on in like a freight train. Look out.
1: Called Chambers Delaurier. You've got Paul Delaurier playing powerful slide guitar there. Let's say hi to Anika Chambers. How you doing?
2: All right. Thanks for having us.
1: Absolutely. Well, we're very proud that you could be here. Originally from the Houston, Texas area.
2: Yes, born and raised.
1: Newport, personally. And you have quite an interesting background. Now I'm going to brag on you a little bit. You're a Blues Music Award winner. You're a Living Blues Award winner. You're a Soul Blues Artist of the Year. I mean, you're just racking it up.
2: Two-time war vet.
1: I was gonna get to that. Now you started singing. You were just like 15 years old or so when you kind of started professionally. Is that fair?
2: I sang my first solo in church when I was 15.
1: They only gave you one.
2: They
1: solo.
2: They only gave me one solo because I really sucked. I was so nervous.
1: No.
2: And you know, in the black church, if you mess up, you gotta wait a long time.
1: You go back to the back of the line.
2: Yeah, I sure did go back to the back of the line.
1: So was that okay? Let's talk about it. You're 15 years old, and it didn't go well. Did that discourage you from singing in front of people after that?
2: If you ask my late mother, she would say no, because I was still making noise every morning. I sang every morning all the time.
1: Now, you did what many great artists do when they're trying to really pursue their artist career and their music career. You joined the Army.
2: Yeah, it seemed like the thing to do.
1: So how long were you in the military?
2: I was in the military 7.5 years.
1: Okay, 7.5 years serving. So that what happened to you musically while you were in the service?
2: Well, I grew up pretty just gospel music only in our house. And so when I got to the Army and I just started hearing all of this secular music, and I met a guitar player during this talent competition, and he said, "Hey, I want to introduce you to the blues." And it was Bonnie Raitt's Love Me Like a Man. And so I just, from there, I was just like, okay, this is what I'm supposed to do.
1: Well, speaking of loving me like a man, I mean, standing next to you is your life partner. Let's say hi to Paul Delaurier. We're going to get into your incredible resume as a guitarist in Canada. I mean, what you've accomplished is incredible. But let's talk about you and your lovely musical partner here. You guys were at a music conference when you met.
3: Yeah, we met in Memphis, Tennessee, very, very briefly in January of 2018. We were in the lobby of the beautiful Orpheum Theater there, and we just had time to say hello, and we got whisked away by other people. And then we saw each other again a year later.
1: A year later.
3: A year later, because it's an annual conference.
1: So this is why they call you Minuteman. You waited a whole year.
3: I'm patient. A whole year. But we were ready at that point, and I always
1: thought.
3: Were
1: you keeping in touch with each other during this time?
3: A little bit. We actually saw each other in March of 2018 at a music festival in Bonita Springs, Florida, where we ended up jamming together a little bit, and we spent some time together then. But it was nothing was happening. You know, it was just a friendship at this point. And when we saw each other again in January, that's when we realized it just really sparks flew, and we realized this is the person I'm meant to be with.
1: Now, considering your background in Canada, you've been voted you're part of Canada's guitar elite out there. You're considered one of the best guitarists out there in Canada. You've won all these awards and stuff for your music. Was it hard for you to leave that part of your career behind to join forces?
3: Well, we still, circumstance made it that way. You know, we got married in 2019, in August of 2019, and then COVID happened. So the world shut down, and we weren't stuck together, but we were locked down together.
1: You better be careful how
3: exactly. You work. Exactly. we got locked down together, and we were together 24/7 in, you know, our first year of marriage. So, you know, us musicians, we had nothing better to do than do some live streams and things like that because everybody was out of work. And we ended up realizing we had a chemistry together. And when things opened up again, that's when we realized we should pursue this further. We should continue on the path we're on.
1: Well, it's worked out well. You've got some beautiful albums out there, and in the second half hour, we're going to talk to you a little bit more about how growing up Catholic and how the nuns are the ones who encourage you to join the music community. So we're gonna explore that one, because that's pretty interesting. This is a tune called "In the Heart of the Night." They're right here. It's Chambers Deloria on the Wood Songs, Old Time Radio.
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1: Chambers Delorier on our Wood Songs broadcast stage. They got the great bass player Gary Davenport with them, and we're going to talk to him in the second half hour. The incredible Ebony Hillbillies are here. We're going to get back to their music as well, and wait till you meet this week's Wood Songs kid. We'll be back right after this.
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2: And there is a legend, Mavis Staples, and welcome back, everybody, to our broadcast. We're coming to you from our home base here in Lexington, Kentucky, the crossroads of America's folk and bluegrass music, the gateway city to the beautiful Appalachian Mountains, where so much of this wonderful music does come from. 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Let's say hi to all the folks tuning in out there. We're also on American Forces Radio Network. What does that mean? That means this show is broadcasting on two different channels in 177 nations worldwide, from South Korea to Kuwait, plus every single military base in the world, every U.S. naval ship in the world, every Coast Guard vessel sailing in North America, and especially in times like these, we want to say hello to all the men and women that are out there. And the public gets to tune in to Wood Songs as well because of that. We're on public television coast to coast, the RFD television network nationwide. And if you're a homeschool parent or a teacher, you can go to the classroom page of the Wood Songs website. And we've got a lot of these shows with lesson plans attached to them, which is why this time, every single week, we invite a youngster from somewhere in America. They get to come on Wood Songs, and they get to sing one song in the presence of seasoned touring artists like the great Ebony Hillbillies, Chambers DeLaurier as well, and tonight we have 12-year-old banjo player Rosie Gardner. How you doing, Rosie?
3: I'm good.
2: So you're 12 years old, right?
3: Mm-hmm.
2: And you play a lot of instruments like the ukulele and the mountain dulcimer.
3: Yes.
2: Now those are really different from each other. Were those hard for you to learn, to do so many different instruments? You're only 12.
3: Not really. The mountain dulcimer and the ukulele are both very intuitive instruments.
2: That's a big word for 12-year-old. So you're playing the banjo now. Explain that this is not a normal, like a bluegrass banjo, right? This is an open back banjo.
3: Yes, this is a clawhammer banjo.
2: Now explain what clawhammer is.
3: Clawhammer is the more traditional old time style. And instead of using three picks on your three fingers, you instead strike the strings with your hand.
2: And so you're hitting like with the back of your fingernails, right?
3: Yes.
2: Now, was this a difficult thing for you to learn the frailing pattern with your right hand?
3: Not really.
2: Sounds like you're doing pretty good. All this stuff is coming. Was music a natural thing for you to fall into? Did you start like when you were really, really young?
3: Well, the ukulele was my first instrument. I started playing that when I was 5.
2: Mm-hmm. You're 12 now. Mm-hmm. So you've learned quite a lot of instruments. How long have you been playing the banjo?
3: I've been playing it for 1.5 years.
2: 1.5 years. So now 1.5 years and you're already on a national broadcast with it. So that's pretty good for you, right? You're going to play a really cool song called Black Eyed Susie. What is it about this song that you like?
3: I just really love how it sounds, and it's really fun to play.
2: And so you're going to be playing the banjo, and you're going to be singing. You ready to go? She's 12 years old. It's a song called Black Eyed Susie. Rosie Gardner, this week's Wood Songs Kid.

She's only 12 years old, Rosie Gardner and her banjo singing away, doing a great job, Black Eyed Susie, good job. We love our Wood Songs kids. We especially love it when once in a while we get to find someone like a young Rosie Gardner who's a young Kentucky girl, so very proud of that. If you're a parent, if you're a guardian of a youngster that you think belongs on the Woodsong stage, we'd love to hear from you if you're the parent or the guardian. You just go to the Woodsongs website, click on the kids page, and we would love to hear from you. We look at every single kid submission that comes in, and we certainly loved young Rosie Gardner on tonight's broadcast. So they are all the way here from New York City, and they're getting ready to perform their next song. They've got to follow the Wood Songs Kid, which is not always an easy thing to do. But they're going to do a tune called Dangerous Woman. It's the title cut of one of their albums. It is the Ebony Hillbillies on the Wood Songs Old Time Radio Hour.

really understand. 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I'm in love with you. I'm a dangerous woman.

0: told you I'm dangerous.
1: Title cut from their album, of course, Dangerous Woman is the name of it. And let's give some props to the other members of the band. You've got Reggie A.R. Ferguson playing the cowboy percussion in the back with his cowboy hat on. And, of course, got A.B. playing bass. We talked to him earlier. You've got Jeremiah Peach Cobbler playing that slide guitar, doing a really good job there. And fiddling Earl White, who's just sitting up front there in his baseball cap, and he's just hitting it. And of course, Ron McBee in the back doing drums and percussion and all that other fun stuff. So now let's ask Miss Gloria to come back up to the microphone here. So the legacy of the string bands, especially in the African American community, which you guys represent, there's seven of you on stage. I mean, that's a lot to keep together. So talk to me about how the legacy of the string bands in America, which is hundreds of years now, right? So how does that affect everybody musically? Because you all come from different backgrounds.
2: Oh, yeah. We come from very different backgrounds, a lot of us. Like Jeremiah.
1: Peach Cobbler.
2: Peach Cobbler comes from a whole other background than what we come from. Mm-hmm. And this gentleman here, A.R., Reggie Ferguson,
1: yeah,
2: he comes from a long line of playing at the Apollo, playing with Motown, playing with Mary McCabe, Harry Belafonte,

And it is the Ebony Hillbillies on the Wood Songs, old-time radio.

powerful. From the street corners of Brooklyn and the New York City subways all the way to Carnegie Hall, the Ebony Hillbillies on our broadcast. Our next artists are both award winners, both very powerful artists. They're going to do a tune called Written in the Stars. Welcome them back. It's Chambers Delaurier on the Wood Songs, Old Time Radio Hour.

0: Amika Chambers on that powerful vocal, and Paul, you playing that guitar. But we got to give some props real quick. You've got one of the finest musicians out on the circuit. We met him a long time ago. He's a good friend of the show. Gary Davenport playing bass with you guys. It was Geneva Magnus when we first got to meet him. So, Paul, let's go back. Early in your amazing career, you got sent to a bunch of nuns to learn classical violin when you were a kid.
1: Very early on, at the age of six years old.
0: So how does learning classical violin from nuns turn you into one of the most powerful electric guitar players in Canada?
1: Well, it was actually really good training because, you know, they would put little lines of tape on your violin on the fingerboard, and when you sort of were adept enough to play, they would take the tape off and see if you could still play in tune. Well, the nun took the tape off, and I could play in tune. It was fine. It wasn't a problem for me. So I continued on doing that, playing violin until I was 14, when my teacher retired. But I
0: is
1: had
0: that
1: already,
0: when you fell in love with the guitar?
1: Well, around the age of 10, I started playing guitar as well. So that sort of overlapped and continued on that way. And by the time I was 15, I was playing professionally in clubs and around town in high school dances.
0: So the nuns taught you how to play music, but by 15 you're playing in bars.
1: Yeah, yeah. Sort of happened rapidly.
0: Let me capture this image real quick.
1: Well, 6 to 15 is a long time.
0: Yes, in some circles. We're going to get into another one of your songs so we can hear you both, hear amazing voice and beautiful guitar playing. You, Love You Just the Same is the name of the song. It's Chambers Delaurier right here on the Wood Songs, Old Time Radio.
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0: Wasn't it great having Chambers Delorier on our broadcast? Also, this week's Woodsongs kid, 12-year-old banjo champion Rosie Gardner, did a great job for us. All the way from New York City, the incredible Ebony Hillbillies as well being on our broadcast. What a privilege, all of you. We have so much wonderful music, and it's blues, and it's string bands, and it's banjos, and it's Appalachian, and it's folk, and it's just pure front porch, no matter how you look at it. This is the greatest stage in the world, the symbolic front porch, your living room couch. The greatest spotlight in the world shines right in your own home with your own family. And sometimes you look at this music and you wonder, where does it come from? What is it for? And I keep thinking of the words of the great Willie Dixon, who said it best, the blues can be defined only one way. You get the blues when your baby leaves you, and you can get the blues when she comes back home. That's the blues. My name is Michael Jonathan. I'm a folk singer. I am a song farmer. We'll see you next week on the Woods Song.
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2: You've been listening to Woodsongs broadcast number 1152. Michael's opening song was Little Maggie from the Song Farmer album. Our chief engineer is Jerome Gall. Our TV director is Maria Claire. Technical assistants are Brian Clousing, Eric Anderson, Dan Field, and Gavin Clark. The Woodsongs crew member of the week is Maria Claire. And our Woodsongs partner of the week is Linda Mayer. 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For Michael Jonathan and the entire Woodsongs crew, this is Dorothy Edwards. We hope you'll join us again next week for the Woodsongs Old Time Radio Hour.

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5: Howdy, folks. This is Dave Smith, host of Ozark Highlands Radio. Welcome to our show. 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All that this week on Ozark Highlands Radio. Rogers, Arkansas Rail Yard Live Concert Series began in 2021. Held on the city's Butterfield Stage, next to Rail Yard Park in historic downtown Rogers, it features live concerts every weekend throughout the spring, summer, and fall. The concert series features a wide array of musical styles and interests designed to appeal to the diverse population of Rogers and invite them to experience the newly revitalized Rail Yard Entertainment District. The Ozark Folk Center State Park and the City of Rogers, Arkansas, partnered to bring Ozark Highlands Radio to capture a little slice of this modern Ozark culture. Let's start our show with some music by the Americana duo, National Park Radio, playing some original songs.

How we doing, Rogers? So happy to be here in Northwest Arkansas. You know, Arkansas is a place we call home, but we're normally over a little bit east of here. We live over about an hour and a half away. It's what's called fame and misfortune.

So Rogers, Arkansas is located in Northwest Arkansas. It is just north of Fayetteville, south of Bentonville. It's about 3 hours from Kansas City, an hour and a half from Tulsa. And we have a population of about 80,000. The Rail Yard Live season begins in May and it runs through October. And we feature 50 plus free concerts and low cost concerts for our community, including all genres from rock and roll to hip hop to bluegrass, Americana, and everything in between. And we make it a point to highlight our local artists, as that's really a focal point of Northwest Arkansas, is highlighting the artisans and musicians that are here. We're all genre of music and just appealing to everyone in our community. To have live music as such an integral part of the fabric of Rogers. So this is just, you know, the next level and something that's been planned for a long time. We have a developed cultural plan that has three prongs to it. It's live music, public art, and culinary wellness. And so as we develop those things, I see nothing but success in the future. There is so much room for growth. And so to see it be what it is, we can only grow up from here. There's a lot of potential, and it's exciting to be a part of it. Rogers literally is a blend of different cultures all here. It's like a convergence, so to speak, of those different cultures, but also of the past, the present, the future, the natural environment, the built environment, where we're located geographically speaking, right here in the on the plateau of the Ozark Mountains. It's amazing. It's very special. And I haven't experienced anything like that anywhere else. And I think that's what defines the Ozarks.

We've been listening to the husband and wife duo, Stefan and Carrie Szabo, who go by the name National Park Radio. In their set, they played a couple of their original songs, Meant to Be and Fame and Misfortune. Next, we heard from Rogers Arts and Culture Coordinator, Kenya Christian. And we closed with an original song by Eureka Springs, Arkansas band, The Gary Lawrence Show, called Good Time. We'll pause now for a short break. When we return, let's head down to the vault to hear one of my favorite banjo players. This is Ozark Highlands Radio.

0: Welcome back to Ozark Highlands Radio. Well, I said earlier I was going to head down to the vault. Let's go down there right now and see what Jeff Glover's got going. Howdy, Jeff.
1: Hello, Dave. How are you?
0: I'm just fine. Good to see you down here.
1: Good to see you as well.
0: Hey, this is kind of totally unrelated to this week's show, but I've been thinking about one of my favorite banjo players who I haven't heard in a while. I know we featured him some time ago on this show, Adam Fudge.
1: Oh, yeah, Adam Fudge. He's been a friend of mine for a very long time, since we were teenagers.
0: Is that right?
1: Absolutely, yeah.
0: Great guy and just a super banjo player.
1: Probably one of the best banjo players I've ever heard.
0: Yep, I agree.
1: Yeah, fantastic.
0: Yeah,
1: fantastic.
0: I just wondered if you got any of his stuff down here.
1: We do. We have quite a bit of his stuff. Recently, I was at, here it is. Here it is. It's a recording from 1984 that I found of him doing a thing called the Bugle Call Rag, which I think was interesting because I'm a trumpet player.
0: That's right.
1: I thought, well, bugle calls on a banjo.
0: Yeah.
1: I thought I'd give it a listen. Sure enough, it's Adam. It's amazing. So, would you like to hear it?
0: I'd love to hear it.
1: The Bugle Call Rag.
2: The second one's a kind of bluegrass standard called Bugle Call Rag.

0: Well, boy, that Adam can play now, can't he?
1: He's got like 14 fingers on each hand.
0: Yeah, he must have been just a teenager in 1984.
1: Yeah, I don't know exactly how old Adam is, but yeah, he would have still been in his teens, late teens, probably.
0: Yeah. Well,
1: yeah, you know, he has won competitions playing a banjo over the years. I think he went out to Winfield a few years and did quite well at the international, you know, bluegrass throwdown championship. You know, he always did really well there. And and of course, he's just been playing with all these different bluegrass bands around here over the years.
0: Yeah.
1: And I've heard him play recently a Bach on his banjo.
0: Really?
1: Yeah, like a Bach classical piece on his banjo.
0: Let's find that if you can. We'll feature it on this segment.
1: I'll dig around for that one. We'll do one on that one for sure. Yeah.
0: That'd
1: Adam
0: be great.
1: Fudge. Yep.
0: All right. Well, look, thanks a lot, man. It was good to hear Adam again.
1: Yeah. I'll see you later, Dave.
0: All right. Bye. Let's head back up to Rogers, Arkansas for more music from the Rail Yard Live concert series. All of the Rail Yard Live events are either free to the public or at a very low cost of admission. The concert series features a wide array of musical styles and interests designed to appeal to the diverse population of Rogers. Jesse Dean was born and raised in a green, rocky hollow a few miles from Winslow, Arkansas, in a house with a piano in every room, walls hung with guitars and banjos, and a tin roof for rainy day percussion. His skill as a musician is homegrown. We'll hear him now, recorded live on stage at Rail Yard, singing a couple of his original songs. Keep faith again.

0: All right.
1: This one's for Paul Kelso. Always encouraged.

0: All right.
1: Ozark Mountain neo-folk musician Jesse Dean, singing his songs Little Things and Money Matters. Another band we recorded at Rail Yard Live was Dandelion Heart, four talented ladies from Northwest Arkansas, well known for their well-written songs and tight harmony vocals.

0: Thank you. We hope you're all having a good time. Good time.
1: You've been listening to a couple of great songs by Lacey Hampton, Chase Hart, Corey McElvey, and Willa Thomason, who make up the band Dandelion Heart. The ladies played a couple of their original songs, To Be Free and Good Time, Good Time. It's time now for another short break. When we return, guest host Aubrey Atwater will discuss iterations of the song Sister Sally and the concept of the old maid. You're listening to Ozark Highlands Radio.

Welcome back to Ozark Highlands Radio. In this week's guest host segment, renowned traditional folk musician, writer, and step dancer Aubrey Atwater explores the concept of the old maid in traditional music.

Don't you let me die an old maid, but take me out of pity. I had a sister, Susie, she was ugly and misshapen. Before she was

0: That was Gene Ritchie singing Sister Sally in 1949 for renowned ethnomusicologist Alan Lomax. Word had gotten out that Gene, a remarkable folk singer and dulcimer player from Kentucky, had recently moved to New York City to work at the Henry Street Settlement School. Where does a song like this come from? It's one of hundreds that Gene, born in 1922, the youngest of 14 in a clan called the Singing Family of the Cumberlands, likely learned from her Scots-Irish heritage. The song either traveled with the Ritchies to the wilderness of Appalachia in the 18th century, or it was picked up once they were in America. In my research, I learned the original 18-verse song called The Wooing Maid was written circa 1656 by English tavern keeper Martin Parker. As the song spread via printed and oral transmission, variants appeared under titles including I Long to Be at a Wedding and The Spinster's Lament. The song then migrated into Scottish, Irish, and American traditions with titles such as Sister Susan and The Old Maid's Petition. It was even printed in American newspapers around 1800. Here are two interesting archives from the Ozark and Max Hunter folk song collections. First, a 1965 recording from Fort Smith, Arkansas, called Take Her Out of Pity. Singer Sue Robb explains she learned it from a friend who learned it from her great aunt. Here is the second verse and chorus.
1: We had a sister Sally, she was lovely and beshaven. The time she was 16 years old, she was taken.

0: And here is Mrs. Olive Coberly from Wheatland, Missouri, singing A Lensman, A Tinsman, A Tinker, A Tailor in 1959.
1: I have often heard it said by my father.

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If you lack a maid, take me for pity. The protagonist is mystified that other girls get husbands, while she, somewhere between 21 and 46 years old, is amazed that no one will propose or even ask her to dance, especially since she's better looking and more qualified than her relatives. At this point, she'll marry anyone. Since the song was written by a man in the entertainment business, I'm thinking it was intended to be comical, but it's also about loneliness, the constraints of women's lives, transactional aspects of marriage, shame, and the internalization of pressures and values. The comedic parts are perhaps the melodramatic list of men's occupations and the girl's arrogant desperation. In the 1950s and 60s, pop folk groups such as the Clancy Brothers, Kingston Trio, and Women Folk sang the song, as did Peggy Seeger and her brother Pete. I recently watched Peggy performing The Old Maid Song in 2021 in a virtual program she called Invisible People. She described the old maid as a person who, for millennia, could only work low or non-paid jobs such as caregiving or sewing. And to this day, not marrying and not having children causes some women to become outcasts. Here she is singing the third verse in 1955.

Let's finish with Old Maid in the Garret from British folk rock band Steel Eye Span in 1996. A garret is a historical term for an attic room relegated to someone such as a maiden relative.

Thanks, Aubrey. Let's finish up this week's show with another fellow we heard at the Rail Yard by the name of Dominic Brian Roy. Dom has a great vibrato in his vocals, and we hear he's a darn good whistler, too.

0: Siloam Springs, Arkansas musician and songwriter Dominic Roy, singing his songs Gone and Hot Hot Coffee. I'm glad we could take you with us this week up to Rogers, Arkansas for this smorgasbord of contemporary Ozark music. I hope you come back next week. There's no telling what we'll have for you. This is your host, Dave Smith. I'll see you then.
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2: Hi, this is Sean Klein, host of Everything But the Kitchen Sink. You're tuned in to the Country Jamboree with Maureen and Mike G.

Yeah. Back in Circulation. That's Jimmy C. Newman from 1965. Got it right. And welcome to the Country Jamboree. Mike G. No intro theme. I don't always play it. And we apologize for last week. Well, let's get this week's show figured out for, before I apologize. This show is scheduled to air on April 7, 2024. If you're hearing this at a later date, it is a replay. So if you heard it before and don't want to hear it again, you've been warned. But if you want to hear it again, that's fine with me. I like that. Anyway, we had technical problems last week that seemed to happen right when the show almost ends, and I don't have time to make another one. So that's why you hear replays sometimes. And I don't want it to be a regular habit, which means I may have to work on the machine. Every year I do that. I used to do it at the beginning of the year to start out the year with freshly formatted and stored machines. So I may do that again in the near future, but I'm not home all the time. Anyway, welcome to the Country Jamboree. Mike here playing the music from that charted the country chart from 44 to 79, where we'll get 77, 8, and 9 in the near future. I am working on that. We also will have the top five from 1946, which you would have done last week if it would have been played. We've done 44, 45. We're going to go through every year until we finish up 79. So you hear how the top five of country music changed through the years. And it changed quite a bit. It got to kind of commercial more. It got kind of Nashville-ish with the violins and stuff, which kind of ruined the idea of country. And then it kind of restored itself in many ways with people like Willie Nelson and stuff in the 70s. And you'll see as time goes by. It'll take a long time, but I think it'll be worth the effort. So listen every week, and you'll hear the top five of each year that we feature. And this week, it'll be 1946. And you can write me. Email works for me. It's the only way to reach me. Reach me at CJ, standing for Country Jamboree, at Mike Smith, M-I-K-E-S like Sam, M-E-S-S like two Sams, .com. That's CJ at MikeSmith.com. Okay. Okay, now we got the preliminaries out of the way. You want to hear the music, and so do I. And here's a rare one that I love from

South, Ernest Ashworth, from two various years. Anyway, we started out with 1963. That's Why I Sang in a Honky Tonk by Warren Smith. Great song. 1973, Freedom Ain't the Same as Being Free. Archie Campbell, he was still around back then. 1961, Forever Gone by Ernest Ashworth. In 1970, The Look of a Goodbye. The Look of Goodbye by Ernest Ashworth. You're listening to Country Jamboree, country music that charted from 1944 to 1979. And here is, well, who we're going to play? We're going to play, I don't know this one, Autry Inman, I-N-M-A-N. And what year was it from?

Yeah, haunted house. Yeah, different version than the original. Actually, it was done 3 times. Most people think it's done 2 times. Originally, it was done by Johnny Fuller in 1958, I believe, on a specialty label, more of an R&B thing. And then it was a big hit for, I forgot who did that now, in 1964. I'll remember it later, and after I did the show, right? I cannot remember his name right now. Anyway, and this is the third version by the Compton Brothers from 1969. Probably any country charts. I don't think it was any pop chart. Anyway, Jumping Gene Simmons, that's who did the other Haunted House. I knew it would come to me. We got time for 2 more songs, and then we'll play the top 5 from 1946. So let's go to...

0: Wow. David Houston from vinyl, so I don't think it's available on CD. Lady of the Night from 1973. It's nice to play some of those vinyls again. I like it. The Last of the Sunshine Cowboys. Is that right? Yeah, and that was David Houston was 73. In 74, that was Eddie Raven. The Last of the Sunshine Cowboys. We're going to tell you how to write me again. So get ready to put this in your mind or whatever. We'd like to hear from you and tell us what you think of the show. We try to develop it in a different way, and hopefully you like it enough to listen to it, especially when we do these top fives. I thought I'd try it for a while and see how it works. So write me at CJ. That stands for Country Jamboree, in case you didn't figure that out. CJ at MikeSmess.com. That's M-I-K-E-S like Sam. M-E-S-S like two Sams. CJ at MikeSmess.com. And if you're listening to us on a terrestrial radio station, which I still like, let us know where you're hearing us. We've gotten two from two people in the past. And I think one was a low power station. Maybe both of them were, not positive. It's nice to see this happening in the radio, too. Although radio, to many people, dying. I don't think it is. I think in many areas, radio is more better than it used to be. Although it's all run by corporations and stuff, so it takes public radio and college radio and nonprofit radio stations to kind of bring back what radio should be. So if you've got a radio station that's carrying it and they want support, support them, because without it, they wouldn't be here. Okay, we're going to play the top five from 1946, and we'll do that after this. And you'll hear a word from your local station, and we'll be back with the top five from 1946. You're listening to the Country Jamboree.
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Wow. Top five for 1946. I bet you none of those have been played in radio in a while. Anyway, we started out with Tex Ritter, You Will Have to Pay. Good. Al Dexter, who's in here twice, by the way. And Wine, Women, and Song. Merle Travis, Divorce Me, COD. Bob Wills and his Texas Playboy featuring Tommy Duncan. New Spanish Two-Step. New Spanish Two-Step. And Al Dexter and his Troopers again with an instrumental, Guitar Poker. Okay, the top five from 1946. Next week we'll do 47 if all goes well. We're going to play four songs. We won't get them all in. We're going to start off with Ray Stevens. You always hear his novelty stuff, but apparently in the country charts he played more serious songs of his real side, not his silly side. Although it did very well. Did very well for him, too. And then we'll play Claude King. We'll play Nashville, Claude King, Little Thing That Every Girl Should Know, or something like that. Willie Nelson from his early days, Touch Me. And a little bit of the Delmore Brothers and Blue Stay Away From Me. We'll see how much we can get in.

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Touch the arms that once held all the charms of the world's sweetest girl. 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

0: Welcome to Spirit in Action. My name is Mark Helpsmeet, and each week we bring you visits and conversations with people doing healing work for this world, hearing what they're doing and what inspires them and supports them in doing it. Welcome to Spirit in Action. Today I'll have a visit with Ahmed Qureshi, the Executive Director of the Interfaith Conference of Greater Milwaukee. A wide variety of 22 judicatories, large and small, working to build a strong, peaceful, and sustainable community where all are treated with justice, mutual respect, and dignity. It was founded in 1970, and the organization includes representatives of Hindus, Jews, Sikhs, Moravians, Catholics, Baptists, Quakers, Episcopals, Unitarians, Lutherans, Mormons, and many, many more, all aiming to find mutual understanding and connection. Ahmed is an almost retired attorney who has been active with the Interfaith Conference for decades and has served as its executive director for the past 3 years. We had production help today from Andrew Jansen. There is an uncut version of this interview with about 9 extra minutes on the northernspiritradio.org website. Ahmed Qureshi now joins us via Zoom from Milwaukee, Wisconsin. Ahmed, I'm so glad to see you again for Spirit in Action.
1: Well, thank you, Mark, for the invitation this morning. I certainly have been looking forward to this after we had talked a couple of weeks ago.
0: Yeah. Could you tell me exactly how you ended up coming to the Northern Yearly Meeting Annual Session? I realize, of course, you're not Quaker, but how did you end up there?
1: Well, I am the executive director of the Interfaith Conference of Greater Milwaukee, which is a organization of 22 religious organizations, of which the Religious Society of Friends, the Quakers, Milwaukee meeting is a member. In fact, it's one of the founding members of the Interfaith Conference. And so one of the representatives there, she told me about this gathering that was taking place, and I try to make it a point to go to any of our judicatories, that's what we call our member organizations, any of our member organizations or judicatories, annual conferences, conventions, gatherings, whatever they may call it. And so she said, hey, we've got our Northern Yearly Meeting coming up. Would you be interested? And I said, yes. And she told me it was in central Wisconsin. I think she was a little bit shocked that I was willing to make the, it's about a 2.5 hour drive from Milwaukee. But that's fine by me. There are other gatherings that take place in central Wisconsin that I attend as well. And so I went, I think it was for the first time in 2024. I missed 2025 because of a personal obligation. And then I was back a couple of weeks ago for your 2026 Northern Yearly Meeting.
0: Is there anything that strikes you as distinctive about being at this Quaker gathering instead of going to the Jewish gathering or the Latter-day Saints or the Christian? There's a whole assortment of Christian congregations that are part of the Interfaith Conference. Anything strike you about the Quaker gathering? Because I don't know. I don't go to those other ones.
1: Well, I think that there is much more of a family element to the Quaker gathering. Certainly, more of the people who show up are bringing their children. They come as families. I think there's a little more unstructured time. I mean, really, you're gathering occurs over a period of, is it about 3.5 days?
0: 3 days, we get there, yeah.
1: So that's quite different. I mean, a couple of the groups whose gatherings I go to, they try to accomplish all in 2 or 3 hours. So it's all business and it's all the delegates who are coming and not really so much the families. There are a couple other religious groups that it's the families who are also invited, but I would say you have more unstructured time in those 3 days. And it's nice because I feel that there's more of a chance, especially for your youth. I'm not talking so much about small children, but to see like your high school and college age youth that do come, you know, their interactions and then just being young adults as well. As I was leaving, there was some kind of impromptu tag or some kind of game out in the center mall of the campground area. I couldn't quite figure out the rules of it. I don't know. Maybe it was a Quaker thing. But it seemed like the kids were figuring it out all on their own. And of course, the truth is that your gathering brings different meetings from all over, you know, a larger geographical area. It's not just Milwaukee or Madison, but all over Wisconsin and Iowa and Minnesota. I think you also reach the UP at North.
0: Yeah, we had a handful of people there from the UP of Michigan. So when you go to these gatherings, again, there's something like 22 judicatories that are part of the Interfaith Conference. I'm assuming that mostly these are, well, they're priests, ministers, imams, representative of a group, as opposed to just families from it, which we do as Quakers, because, of course, we don't have ministers and such in the same sense as other groups. So what would be like if you went to, I'm sure you do go to the Islamic gathering, what would that be like compared to what you saw at Northern Yearly Meeting?
1: Well, the Islamic Society of Milwaukee's annual meeting is just a maybe about a 3-hour event that occurs on a Sunday afternoon. And you have the executive committee there that makes presentations and the imams make presentations. And, you know, maybe there's a community discussion, or if there's bylaws to be discussed, there might be a vote, but it's all rather focused. It's like almost like a business meeting for the community. The Jewish Federation similarly goes in about a 1.5 or 2 hour period with certain business and election matters. They present a few awards as well. Then you might have, for example, the United Church of Christ, which is very large. They bring delegates, lay and ministers from all across the state of Wisconsin. And I know that they limit the number of delegates that are coming. And again, it's pretty business oriented, although their event is spread over, I think it's 2 days, as I recall. It might be 2.5. You know, some of these larger gatherings, they also might have pre or post meetings for clergy or other people to meet and discuss, whether it's in preparation or perhaps in, you know, reflection on what has occurred. It's more business. Yes, there is some entertainment as well. I'll say this. I mean, I don't attend annual gatherings, if there are annual gatherings of all of the judicatories, all of the faith members. I only would go to an event that was open and perhaps where I had an indication also from our interfaith conference representative that my presence would be in some way constructive or needed. So, for example, one judicatory, I had attended their conference gathering 2 or 3 years in a row. And this year they were like, well, we have other stuff going on, so why don't you just feel free to relax on Friday and Saturday, and it's not necessary for you to attend. And I thought, well, that's great, because I know if there was something important or that I could be helpful, or even if it was just tabling on behalf of the Interfaith Conference, I would be there.
0: I was looking through the 22 judicatories, and I was comparing that with MICA. Maybe we should compare what the Interfaith Conference is versus MICA, which is the Milwaukee Inner City Congregations Allied for Hope. MICA, by the way, was formed the year that I moved from Milwaukee up to Eau Claire. So I was in on the initial forming of MICA. I knew about that. I didn't actually participate, but I was talking to the members of the Quaker meeting in Milwaukee who were part of that formation.
1: And what year was that, Mark?
0: MICA was formed in 1988. What year was the Interfaith Conference of Greater Milwaukee formed?
1: Well, the Interfaith Conference was formed in 1970. And actually, it was formed out of two prior organizations that had started meeting at least as far back as the early 1960s, and it might have even been prior to that. There is a history of the Interfaith Conference decade by decade actually up on our website, which is interfaithconference.org. So the primary difference between the Interfaith Conference of Greater Milwaukee and MICA has to do with the nature of our membership. To my understanding, MICA involves individual congregations in Milwaukee that are interested in working together with other congregations who have a presence inside the city of Milwaukee. You can hear that even in MICA's name, Inner City Congregations Allied for Hope. On the other hand, the Interfaith Conference Now, we do have some members which are just single places of worship because they're small, but we do have other religious organizational memberships in which they have, you know, they represent the entire group of churches or congregations that are within a geographical area. We call ourselves the Interfaith Conference of Greater Milwaukee because our bylaws require that any given religious group have an office or place of worship or some kind of faith presence within the 5-county area of Milwaukee and the surrounding counties of Waukesha, Racine, Ozaukee, and Washington counties. But some of our members also have statewide reach. So, for example, the Episcopal Diocese of Wisconsin, the entire state of Wisconsin. And then there is the Roman Catholic Archdiocese of Milwaukee, you know, very large. We have the ELCA, the Evangelical Lutheran Church in America, Greater Milwaukee Synod. Again, they cover a geographical area which is larger than ours, as does the United Church of Christ. They've kind of reorganized in the last year or two. They now have a Wisconsin conference, but previously they had divided the state into quadrants. On the other hand, there are other congregations like the Islamic Society of Milwaukee, although the Islamic Society now operates 3 places of worship in the greater Milwaukee area. It doesn't have a presence outside of our area as well, but nonetheless, it's just a smaller place. And then there are other groups that are even smaller as well. The Church of Jesus Christ of Latter-day Saints, I believe, has 2. I could be incorrect on that, but I believe they have 2 places of worship. The ones that I'm most familiar with, they have 1 in Brookfield, and then I believe the other one, it's in Western Milwaukee County. I'm not sure if it's Hales Corners or Greendale, but as well. And then there are others that are just single churches in the greater Milwaukee area. And then we have a couple of hybrids as well. So the Wisconsin Council of Rabbis and Milwaukee Jewish Federation, they don't operate places of worship per se, but they do have a situation in which, like, the Milwaukee Jewish Federation funds many of the synagogues in the Milwaukee area, I believe mostly Reform synagogues, and the Wisconsin Council of Rabbis, again, statewide organization of, again, I think largely Reform rabbis, but they're centered largely in the Milwaukee area as well. So, you know, you can see that we have different size judicatories from very large, the largest being the Roman Catholics, the United Church of Christ, the ELCA, the United Methodist Church, and then much smaller organizations.
0: Like the Milwaukee Friends Meeting, which is really tiny compared to most organizations. Because of that, I feel honored that you came to our statewide Norton Yearly Meeting thing. I feel honored that you take your time for this small group of people. Now, I know Quakers tend to be more activist, more involved in a wider way than many organizations, but I think there's, I don't know, I wouldn't be surprised if the Sikh community, even though it's maybe got just 1 worship site, that if they were not activist in an extra, they'd level up, you know. There's more people involved, I think.
1: It's certainly true that there are some smaller, and maybe it's because they're smaller, they realize the importance of networking and being out there and working for social justice, not only for themselves, but for others. But the Quaker community in Milwaukee carries a message that has always been more activist in the social justice area. And social justice is very important to our mission as the Interfaith Conference of Greater Milwaukee, because quite frankly, our organization arises out of a lot of the social justice movements of the 1960s, and we continue to have those areas of interest in what we do. But yes, the Quakers, certainly a small but very powerful group in Milwaukee, and there are other smaller groups as well that are very vocal in promoting social justice and working for the common good.
0: I want to read the mission that's on the website for interfaithconference.org. The Interfaith Conference of Greater Milwaukee builds relationships among people of faith to promote greater understanding, dignity, and respect, and to advocate for the inclusion and acceptance of all. That's a wonderful mission as far as I'm concerned. The vision, as it's stated there, is we envision a strong, peaceful, and sustainable community where we're all treated with justice, mutual respect, and dignity. Have you achieved that purpose yet?
1: Like all great things, it's never finally achieved. It's something that every generation has to keep working on. But nonetheless, we continue to pursue it.
0: We're speaking to Ahmed Qureshi today, who is the executive director of the Interfaith Conference of Greater Milwaukee. How long have you been executive director?
1: Approximately 3 years, although formally I was installed in September of 2023. So it'll be a full 3 years in about another 3 months.
0: I do want to compare what MICA does. And again, on the website for MICA, which is a different organization structured differently, it's focused differently in terms of who's included or how they make decisions. They say that on their website that they're a multiracial, multicultural, interfaith organization. And certainly, I think you can check off all those boxes for the Interfaith Conference of Greater Milwaukee. You are multiracial, multicultural, interfaith. But my sense is that the MICA, which has that name, inner city congregations in there, even though they include places out in Wauwatosa and further out, their objective is somehow to focus, help the inner city of Milwaukee. Whereas I have the sense that the Interfaith Conference is more about just bringing diverse religious faith groups together. Does that sound right?
1: I think that there's a kind of overlap, and yes, there is also a certain focus to it. So for the listeners, as executive director of the Interfaith Conference, I also attend kind of in an observer kind of status, what they call their Religious Leaders Caucus meeting. It's on a monthly basis. And so we hear about what MICA is doing, and, you know, we might make suggestions, or sometimes we even co-sponsor an event and the like. And there is overlap, I mean, in membership. So, you know, the Islamic Society of Milwaukee, for example, belongs to both organizations. There's certainly been significant Muslim representation to MICA. And then there are individual synagogues, or there's at least one Roman Catholic church that belongs to MICA. But on the other hand, we are trying to reach further into our respective judicatory organizations and trying to build relationships between leadership. You know, in addition to the mission statement, which you read, we definitely have a goal of convening religious leadership in the greater Milwaukee area in order that if something happens, there's a relationship between these people already, and maybe they can react or come together or advocate more effectively with each other. I have to say, too often, and this is just the world we live in, too often some of our gatherings center around tragedies. So, for example, after 9/11, the Interfaith Conference actually reached out to the Islamic Society of Milwaukee and invited. The Islamic Society of Milwaukee was already active in a subcommittee then known as the Milwaukee Association of Interfaith Relations, as kind of a quasi-independent committee of the Interfaith Conference. Now it's called the Committee for Interfaith Understanding. It's a regular program of the Interfaith Conference. And so the Islamic Society of Milwaukee was invited formally to join about a year after 9/11, although there were a number of programs that were done in that intervening 1 year, or, you know, the Sikh temple shooting at Oak Creek in 2012, the two Sikh temples, one in Oak Creek and one in Brookfield, they became formal members after that. And, you know, sometimes these terrible things happen. There was the terrible attack on the Christmas parade out in Waukesha. There have been shootings. There have been other issues. So, yes, sometimes these kind of tragedies or terrible events occur, and the faith community comes together either in commemoration kind of programs or perhaps even to do events or educational series of lectures to address things. But then on the other hand, we have our other kinds of programming, as as well, ongoing, in which we try to. So in addition to convening religious leadership, we have other educational and dialogue kind of programs that we certainly try to bring to the fore. Because through this kind of program, we do hope to promote our mission statement of building relations among people of faith to promote greater understanding.
0: Folks, we're speaking with Ahmed Qureshi. He is the executive director of the Interfaith Conference of Greater Milwaukee. I ran into him just a couple weeks ago at a regional Quaker gathering and just thought it would be wonderful to bring his story of how these different religious faith communities work together, understanding one another, perhaps. I think by knowing one another, we increase the likelihood we're going to have peace in our community. And I'm so thankful he's joining us. I do have a link to interfaithconference.org on northernspiritradio.org. Actually, I've got links to all of our guests from the past 21 years that we've been doing Northern Spirit Radio programs. 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And I see that as the work that we get through Ahmed's work with the Interfaith Conference. Also on the NordenSpiritRadio.org site, you'll find a place to post comments, give me suggestions of places I should be going, people I should be talking to. Let us know what you think of our programming so far. We've got open ears because we want to be responsive to the needs of the wider community, not just whatever happens to be in my mind and heart. There's a lot of things in there, so it's pretty crowded, but I think you can help enrich it more with your suggestions. So please do that on our website. Our programs are carried on some 38, 39 community radio stations across the United States. So wherever you're listening to us from, whether it's down in Arkansas, in Massachusetts, or in northern Florida, or in Texas, wherever you're hearing us, I hope you have your own equivalent of the Interfaith Conference that is working for mutual understanding and building community. So I'm hoping that by listening to what we get to talk to Ahmed about, that in some ways it helps you take another step towards mutual knowledge and I think national peace. That kind of community is so important. When you say, Ahmed, that, you know, after the Waukesha Christmas, drove a car into people, and that which happened in Waukesha. I don't know if everybody across the country knew about this. Number of people killed and the insanity of it. The fact that we can all come together, irrespective of our religious affiliation, faith community, we can come together and weep for the people who are hurt and try and build a community where that kind of thing doesn't happen. I think there's great strength there possible. That would be just before you became executive director, right? That happened?
1: That's correct. That happened shortly before. I actually don't have it in front of me. I think it may be about a year before, perhaps the preceding December. I think we were out of COVID. I don't remember us wearing masks, or maybe we were all wearing masks. And as we stood up to, when walked up to the microphone, we took the masks off. You know, probably your nationwide listeners are those who are more regional rather than local. Other than 9/11, which everybody knows about, probably the thing that happened inside the greater Milwaukee area, which is most widely known from a tragedy perspective, was the Sikh temple shooting in August of 2012. The Interfaith Conference played a big role in helping to promote the gatherings that occurred not only within a few days after event, but then on an annual basis for many years thereafter, including a very large 10th anniversary commemoration of that as well. So yes, that the shooting at the Oak Creek Sikh Temple in 2012, that certainly had very wide national attention paid to it. Unfortunately, just like any other large urban area, and I it's not really limited to urban areas either. It happens in rural areas as well, where there's gun violence. You know, we've had to deal with events like this, tragedies through the years. Anyway, it's a difficult aspect of the job. I think that we like to come together for positive dialogue, like our monthly dinner dialogues, which is grassroots. And we also rotate that around to different locations as well, where we bring people together to share a meal and then to answer prompts. It's really to encourage storytelling. We call it our Amazing Faith Dinner Dialogues. In any event, what we try to do is people come away from that, usually a very positive, uplifting experience in which they feel they've gotten to meet people of different backgrounds and different faiths at the end of the evening. And they can walk away with a positive experience about the whole thing. But yes, sometimes our events center around these tragedies.
0: I see tragedies as having a double potential because it rivets the attention. People can step forward and say, okay, I've been sitting on my butt. I now need to be concerned about what happens, the violence, the misfortune that happens to many people. And so it can be a real positive thing, even though it hurts so much. It also can be used to create phobias. I think after the attack on the Twin Towers, there was a whole lot of the message nationally was to not vilify Muslims or just a particular people. But yet there were other people who took it as an opportunity to act out Islamophobia. Likewise, whenever you have an attack on over in Pittsburgh, I think it was the Jewish congregation that was attacked.
1: The Temple of Life shooting in, I don't know, might have been 2019. I might be wrong on the year, but it's the, or is it not Temple of Life, the Tree of Life Synagogue. We had a very large interfaith program actually in Milwaukee immediately after that occurred. So sometimes something happens on a national scale that we do respond to locally. Actually, the truth is, so as we record this program in early June of 2026, we've had three major statements this year. Back in January, after the killings of Renee Good and Alex Pretty up in the Twin Cities, we issued a statement and held a press conference at City Hall in Milwaukee on immigration, asylum, and the right to peaceably assemble. In March, there was the shooting at Temple Israel, which was a place of worship and a school, and that occurred in Michigan. And then in May, just a few weeks ago, there was the shooting at a mosque, which was also a school in San Diego. We put out the statement on that as well. And I think you might have been attendance at the Northern Yearly Meeting when I gave my, I think they call it a TED Talk. I was allowed to speak for 5 minutes.
0: Fox Talks is what we call him after George Fox. His name wasn't Ted, it was George.
1: Okay, so I gave a Fox Talk, and I said that, you know, my program coordinator observed to me that in the last year and a half, we've been issuing statements about every other month, whereas in prior years, 3 or 4 years preceding that, we had been maybe issuing statements maybe a couple times a year instead of
0: every other month.
1: Yeah, so fancy that.
0: Yeah. There's a few things that I'm very curious about your experience. Again, coming from Islamic society and Islamic groups in Milwaukee, I think how much I've learned. I grew up Catholic, and I became involved with Quakers after I was an adult. And learning how Quakers make decisions differently. I don't know if you sat in on our meeting for business. I think it must feel very foreign to people. And I realize I've never sat in, witnessed a Muslim decision-making process. And I think it must be very different. And then the Quaker meeting I'm part of here in Eau Claire, we rent from the Presbyterians. That's where we have our rooms. We were with Lutherans before. We were with American Baptists before. So I get to get little insights into that. And I think you traveling around, you get to see all different ways people work. How would you compare Islamic or Muslim, or I'm not sure which way to designate it, decision-making of your faith community versus some of the other interesting examples you've seen?
1: Well, Mark, you know, this is an area in which sometimes what your faith teaches you is not exactly what the people who follow the faith actually do. So I'm going to actually start with the Quakers. And the interesting thing is a lot of the people who represent the different judicatories to the Interfaith Conference Board, some of them have the authority. They come in with the authority and they know that they can speak for their congregation in certain areas. And others will say, well, we have to go back and speak with the church leader because that church leader has a lot of authority. And then there are other religious organizations where they acknowledge that they have some leadership ability and ability to speak for their headquarters, but they acknowledge that when it comes to congregations, some of them has used the phrase, it's herding cats. And then there are other groups, and I think I count the Quakers one of these. You know, they may have definite social justice perspective, but they're not going to have doctrinal perspective on an issue, and they just may let the issue pass without actually ever formally weighing in on it. And then there are groups like the Islamic Society of Milwaukee, which, listen, I was president of the organization for 8 years from 2009 to 2017, and I served as an officer many, many years before that. And that leadership structure, so it's a Sunni Islamic organization, which is a little different than being Shia when it comes to religious leadership. So there is a strong center of authority or representation of people because the leadership at the Islamic Society of Milwaukee is elected. That is like the board leadership. However, the religious leadership is hired in the Islamic community. And so usually deference is paid on religious issues to the people who are hired. And sometimes imams are fired too, or they leave on their own accord. Sometimes they leave on their own accord to better things as well. But then there are other religious groups that things do not happen unless the top person, there's enough hierarchical control that they have to agree. So I'm not going to mention a particular incident, but I remember one statement where there was a lot of support on the board, maybe almost unanimous support on the board, got vetoed as being contrary to that religious organization's teaching. And then some of the meetings that I've attended, you know, they have issues usually framed in their bylaws, and they conduct, there's debates and there's discussion and there's subcommittees meeting in advance, and it takes a year or two to come to fruition, and then it's voted on and discussed, and it's all very, I mean, and there are thousands, or at least there are hundreds of people in the room who are voting. So, I mean, that is a lot different than what I understand the Quaker experience to be. Mark, I expect you to correct me if I'm wrong, but I'm going to throw something at you. My understanding of the Quaker meetings and Quaker decision making is that people will sit quietly and respectfully until they feel moved to have something to say on the issue. And sometimes maybe something doesn't get discussed at all. And it's like, so there's this book, actually it's three books and associated books. It's called Lord of the Rings by J.R.R. Tolkien. And then there's this one group of creatures called the Ents, and they're like these big tree-like creatures, and they sit around and discuss things, and they think very carefully and quietly about it. But sometimes it's not fast enough for everybody else who's like concerned about an issue, but they eventually weigh in. And so I think that my experience of the Quakers is that they are a more, shall we say, deliberative in all senses of that word kind of decision-making model, while others are one person and others are essentially kind of like they have the authority to throw the dart at the dartboard. Mm-hmm.
0: It certainly does happen a lot in Quaker meetings. We spent some time. The most contentious issues are usually what color carpet you're going to put in a room. But because we do have a group sense about peace and social justice issues, that probably takes considerably less time than most groups. And this is why I was wondering, for Islamic groups or for the UCC or for the Jewish synagogues or whatever, how much voting happens versus what in Quaker community we call it deciding in unity. So quite literally, one person can prevent the whole group from going forward, even if you have 300 people there. It's possible. It's not likely that it'll happen because we have always listened to and respected every individual who comes and shares their input with their reflection of the divine. So things move forward more quickly than you would expect. So we're a little bit faster than the ants, but not nearly as fast as a number of other groups.
1: And honestly, I did not say that in any manner of disrespect.
0: Oh, no, I feel honored to be compared to the Ents.
1: The Ents of the Lord of the Rings are very noble creatures.
0: That is a great compliment, as a matter of fact. So one of the things that I think that in your position as executive director of Interfaith Conference Greater Milwaukee, that I think that by attending all these different groups and working with these 22 different judicatories, I think this must give you some kind of a doctorate in religious studies. I think, did you actually study other religions beforehand, or did you just have to learn this on the job?
1: Oh, I've had a personal interest in religion. Listen, by background, I'm a lawyer. So I went to Marquette University undergrad. I was a liberal arts student. I did my 9 or 12 credits of theology that you had to do as an undergrad at Marquette, at least back at that time. But no, I've always had an interest in other faiths. I have to tell you, one reason I also go to these gatherings is it actually is an excellent opportunity to find out what the current issues are for each religious group. You can imagine, of course, that at annual meetings, the issues that are most concern to religious groups at the time come up. And there have been a couple of times also when it hasn't been lately, but I remember a few years ago at one annual gathering, there was like, and so what does the Interfaith Conference do? Because it was a line on their budget. And we've had excellent support, but listen, from our judicatories, probably 2/3 of our budget comes from what we sometimes call dues, but they're really donations from our groups. Most of the rest of it comes from our programming, revenue from programming. It is important, I think, to know what the issues of a concern are. Some concerns can just be bricks and mortar. Like one group like, oh, we're going to be building a new high school this year or something like that. Or one of a concern in our group is with the violence that is going on, there is a very large concern about their safety in participating in events. So every group has a little bit of its own concern. And so it's good to have the ear to the ground to figure out what might be going on as far as their participation in the Interfaith Conference for the upcoming year or even the next few years.
0: You're sited in Milwaukee, and I think you've been there many decades. So maybe you can give this answer. Again, I moved from Milwaukee, still, of course, have friends and really important connections there. Do you think Milwaukee is a welcoming, diverse city for immigrants or for people who don't fit the norm, for minorities?
1: Like every community, Milwaukee has its pluses and minuses. I will say this, the leadership out of the city of Milwaukee mayoral office and the common council, and the leadership of mayors in suburbs such as Oak Creek, where the Sikh temple shooting occurred, or out in Brookfield, where there was some resistance on the ground to the building of a mosque by the Islamic Society of Milwaukee about 10 years ago. We've had significant allies in local leadership, community leadership as well, and overwhelmingly positive. And so I think many good things have happened. But of course, Mark, sometimes these good things have happened in reaction to negative things. So, I mean, obviously, the Sikh temple shooting, although the motives of the shooter at the Sikh temple were never able to be absolutely determined because he disposed of all of his electronic equipment before the shooting, and then he died immediately, you know, coming out of the building when he was confronted by the Oak Creek police officer, Brian Murphy. So, I mean, we have had these tragedies as well. And I mean, after 9/11, you can talk about the good and the bad as well on that for the Islamic community. I remember that we had a situation in which there were women who covered their hair and so were more easily identifiable as women were being accosted by men. So, you know, there was always this gender component of men who hated Muslims being brave around unaccompanied Muslim women. Yeah, go figure that.
0: There's something that we do here in Eau Claire. Fortunately, Bob is the person who brought it forth, and it's the Interfaith Prayer Service for Peace and Unity. We do it like 3 times a year, and he always makes sure it's very interfaith. So there's usually someone from the Islamic community, there's Jewish, there's Quaker, there's Christian of various varieties, or maybe it's the Episcopal or the Catholics or whatever, Hindu. And we're each asked to share 7 or 8 minutes prayer on behalf of our group for peace and unity. I find that such a wonderful thing, and there's not much script to it. But it is a chance for us all to be together and share a little bit. I think your program would be enriched. There's a lot of wonderful things you do as part of the Interfaith Conference. You've got your Interfaith Green Teams. You've got your Peace and International Issues Committee premier program, which happens in March, your luncheons that you do. Theology of Disability webinar, I think, came out of your group.
1: That's coming up.
0: Yeah, right. That's coming up, Theology of Disability webinar. There's Amazing Faith Dinner Dialogue, which sounds wonderful. That's pretty structured. This thing that happens is pretty unstructured. Just here's your 7 or 8 minutes. Go ahead. And I just think that there's so many blessings that can come out of that, just hearing one another. Don't you think you want to add that? Will you suggest it to the group on my behalf? And if they have a question, I'll connect them up to Bob, who's been making it happen here.
1: I'll do that. I'd also like to, I mean, we do these webinars. So you referenced the Theology of Disability webinar, which is coming up a week from today as we record this. So actually what that is we have, I think we're at 7 or 8 speakers. We have a deaf Catholic or a hearing impaired Catholic priest. So there's going to be American Sign Language as well. We have someone speaking from a more Protestant perspective. We have a Jewish, a Muslim, a Hindu. I think we have a Baha'i speaker. I'm not going to be able to get them all. So we go an hour and everybody gets 6 or 7 minutes to give their faith perspective, you know, a little religious teaching, as it were, on the topic. And we started doing these kind of webinars with like a panel presentation on a topic. We've been doing it more regularly since last summer. We started last summer with How Do We Welcome the Stranger, and that webinar and a written summary of, I think we've had 13 or 15 of our adjudicatories contribute to it. We've done one on faith and wealth, attitudes toward the accumulation, possession, and spending of wealth. We had a faith and fasting, our Tuesdays in March program with our Peace and International Issues Committee was faith and civic life. And so we had 5 different faith presenters come in on that. And we're doing more recording. We're trying to get more content on these particular webinars up online. As I said, most of our prayer issues tend to come like in the context of press conference or events when we face tragedy. And really the last one of those was in January. This again was in regard to the shooting of the 2 people up in the Twin Cities, Alex Priddy and Renee Good. We used to have an annual interfaith gathering around the Thanksgiving time of year in which we would do like an interfaith Thanksgiving. Now, we haven't picked that up again since COVID as an organization, but I have hopes for that. But, you know, sometimes the women, they didn't really like the idea of doing it on the Wednesday evening before Thanksgiving.
0: A little bit too busy.
1: Exactly. They somehow are getting stuck preparing the meal for the next day. So, but yes, there's another we haven't

0: It's a good suggestion, and I think that maybe that has a place in because we've talked about doing something America at 250. So anybody out there who's listening is welcome to steal the idea and use it in their own interfaith communities. As I said to the people, because I realized when I spoke at your Northern Yearly meeting, I was addressing people from all out, including outsider territory area. If there's anything that you see on the Interfaith Conference website that we can be of any help for your local interfaith community, please feel free to reach out. My email address is on the website. If you went to the About tab and went down to Staff and Cabinet, and I'm at the top of that drop down. And it has my email address, execdirector@interfaithconference.org. I'm certainly willing to share or help out anyone who's trying to get an interfaith effort going in their community.
1: That's rich as you're doing. Again, folks, the purpose that Ahmed Qureshi is talking about for the Interfaith Conference is to promote greater understanding, dignity, and respect, advocate for the inclusion, acceptance of all. That's kind of work that Ahmed's been doing. I thought I'd save the toughest, maybe most fruitful question for last, Ahmed. I was wondering if you could share with our listeners, because I think sitting in your chair is very challenging and maybe a very fruitful chair to sit in. Could you share with us perhaps your greatest blessing and your greatest challenge of your work? I think that there's got to be times when you'd pull your hair out if you had any on top of your head. And I think there's other times that you must feel overflowing, the joy must be overflowing from your seat as well.
0: Well, it's really hard to choose one thing to be grateful for. And actually, my religious tradition would teach me to be grateful not only for the good things, and of course, I'm grateful for all of the good things, but even to be grateful for the bad things that happen. Because from my own personal spiritual faith perspective, if something bad happens to you, it's an opportunity for spiritual growth, spiritual reflection. If it happened because you did something wrong, or you maybe it's just an opportunity for self-reflection and an opportunity to remember who God is and who you are and who is the best of all planners. But I really do have enjoyed on a personal basis working with the representatives of the different faiths. Sometimes it's challenging, but I think it's a blessing as executive director to be able to work closely with and have many of the people involved in the Interfaith Conference. They serve for years, and so it's a long-term relationship. And so I really enjoy working with people from different faiths and getting to know them and deal with them on a personal level. Oh, Mark, probably the toughest thing is when you really believe that something should happen, that a particular statement should issue, but it gets blocked. And it occasionally happens at the Interfaith Conference, and that can be very challenging. That's just, though, from a personal executive director standpoint. You know, obviously, more terrible things have happened than that. Obviously, whether it's locally at the Sikh temple or these terrible shootings, terrible acts of prejudice and discrimination that have occurred, and then it becomes, you know, it's just, I mean, some people on the board will acknowledge some burnout from these kinds of events where the Interfaith Conference comes together. So that's a little bit of a tougher situation from a board perspective for the Interfaith Conference.
1: I'm grateful that you've taken on this challenge over the course of these decades, both as part of, as a member of the conference and as the executive director. There is always the danger that there will be burnout, that it'll erode your soul, it'll erode. And fortunately, you can turn back to a source that can renew that energy, can renew the soul. So I think there's a special place people of faith have in this kind of work. Because it's not just numbers. It is actually a spirit that rises above and beyond the numbers. And I appreciate that you, Ahmed, have put yourself.

0: your life on the line that way. I thought of one more question. This one maybe will be the most joyful question of all. Which work did you like better, being executive director of Interfaith Conference of Greater Milwaukee or being a lawyer?
1: Okay. I have to acknowledge that as a lawyer, because I handled civil trial matters and also administrative hearing kind of issues. Yeah, I enjoyed winning. But to tell you the truth, Mark, there's a reason why as I'm reaching the twilight of my working career that I had wanted to go into the nonprofit world, transition as it were. And the truth is I've represented the Islamic community to the Interfaith Conference on its board for 20 years. And as I was approaching the time when I was thinking about this transition and our prior executive director gave his notice, I was encouraged to apply. It's like, what are you waiting for? You do this all the time on a volunteer basis and you enjoy it. So maybe now is the time. And so I am grateful for the opportunities that God has brought me, and may he give me the strength to do the best that I can for the Interfaith Conference and the entire community, whether it be my faith community or all the other faith communities or even the greater Milwaukee community in general.
0: I really think that Milwaukee and the Interfaith Conference of Greater Milwaukee are so fortunate to have you there with your heart and your spirit, your mind, to be able to do this work, bringing these 22 member faiths together to care for so many people from such a significant platform. And the fact that you've put so much of your life in this bucket, some people want to spread it out between many different buckets, and I'm sure you've been tempted that way, but the fact that you've invested this much of your life and caring in this bucket is only the biggest blessing that you could have given to the whole city of Milwaukee. So again, folks, we've been speaking with Ahmed Qureshi. He is executive director of Interfaith Conference. Their website, interfaithconference.org. You snagged a good domain name there, by the way. That was pretty fortunate.
1: We got involved early. As I said, we were founded in 1970. And so when the internet was invented,
0: grab that.
1: Whenever the domain names were registered, it was before my time. I can take no credit for that. Yes, we got it. We are the domain name interfaithconference.org. You don't have to worry about all the rest of the stuff.
0: I'll have that link, of course, on northernspiritradio.org. 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
1: Thank you very much, Mark. 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
0: So, folks, again, NordenSpiritRadio.org. 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I'm Mark Helpsmeet, and I hope you find deep roots to support you to grow steadily toward the light. 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

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And you're listening to Kitchen Permaculture. The following program presents the opinions of its participants and producers. It does not reflect the official opinion of WGDR, WGDH, or its licensee, Central Vermont Community Radio. 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

0: Erlewine, and you're listening to Kitchen Permaculture, and I'm your host, Rebecca Beidler, and this is a show that's never one thing. It's often about cooking and growing local and seasonal foods, making medicine, reducing waste, building community, and more. It is that time of year when many people are focused on getting their gardens planted, or possibly starting to harvest early veggies, herbs, and flowers. And you know, there's been a lot of economic hardship out there. For some people have a desire to grow some of their own food for, you know, economic reasons, or just because they want more fresh, tasty foods in their lives. But not everybody has access to land or all the tools that you need. You know, the plants, the seeds, the experience, and those can be an obstacle. But if people can be connected in community, there's ways to share resources so that one person's surplus can meet another's need. And that is the focus of what we're going to be talking about today. Ideas about food sovereignty and mutual aid programs for the sharing of homegrown produce. And I'm lucky to have three guests today. I'm joined in the studio by Kale Kamara of the Paige Wadley Bailey Community Garden. And I'll have a call from Amanda Franz from the Everything Space to talk about the Spud Club, which is a potato growing project by and for the community. And then at the end of the show, I'll be speaking with Fletcher Dean about the Extra Row program that makes garden produce available on summer Saturday mornings at the East Callis General Store. And by the way, that is happening right now. So up until 11 a.m. So if you want to swing by the East Callis General Store and drop off veggies or pick up veggies and have a chat, that's happening right now. So before we get going with this conversation, I just wanted to share the weather and a few announcements. Let's see. So looks like we've got a little stretch of sunny weather. Today, partly sunny with a high near 80. And tonight, patchy dense fog after 1 a.m., otherwise partly cloudy with a low around 53. Sunday, patchy dense fog before 9 a.m., otherwise mostly sunny with a high near 83. And Sunday night, mostly clear with a low around 56. And Monday, again, mostly sunny, high near 87. It's getting hot. And Monday night, partly cloudy with a low around 62. And then Tuesday, 50% chance of showers and thunderstorms. So we've got a stretch of at least 3 days without rain, sounds like. So that's a switch. All right. So we at WGDR, we listeners, we need your help. 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We would love to know that. 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That's Levi at WGDR.org, and just tell them your location and they can put it on the map for you. And anyone who helps us with this map will be entered to win a prize from our swag shop. So you need to make your pin public and put your info with it so we know who to enter into the raffle, I guess. And one other way you can help the station is We're looking for a programming committee member. We need to fill a seat by July 31st. And the programming committee helps guide the programs we broadcast, reviews new show proposals, and considers listener feedback. So helps us make a strong and diverse schedule, which has been, you know, ever changing in the last few years. We've gained so many new live local programmers. I think there's around 70 now, last I heard. So definitely could use help with that. 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You email that all to Lou, that's LLU at WGDR.org. And we'd be grateful to have anybody who wants to give their time for that. All right. So again, if you're just tuning in, you're listening to Kitchen Permaculture. This is a monthly show that's on the fourth Saturday of the month from 10 to 12. And today I'm excited to hear from three different folks to talk about their work with growing and sharing food and know-how around organizing, gardening, medicine making, and taking care of each other. And, you know, anytime throughout the show, calls are welcome. The phone number here is 802-454-7762. And if you are involved or know of, you know, a garden-related mutual aid program that you'd like to mention or share a community meal announcement or anything like that, or have questions, feel free to call in and add to the conversation. So I have Calais Kamara in front of me here in the station, and they were kind enough to come in. And love to hear more about the Paige Wadley Bailey Community Garden. Maybe you could give us a little introduction as to, you know, what that garden is and maybe a little history of how it started.
1: Totally. Well, first let me say thanks, Rebecca, for having me on the air.
0: Yeah.
1: And for reaching out to Amanda and inviting members of Spud Club to come out. It's really great to be here with you. Yeah, the beginning of the Paige's Garden. So it started with our founder, Sister Sankofa, who was a beloved community member and organizer and did a lot of really good work in a short time around racial justice in Vermont. Unfortunately, she passed away in January of 2025, but she left a really big imprint on a lot of us.
0: Yeah.
1: She had she was working with folks in places like the co-op, Hunger Mountain Co-op, with North Branch Nature Center. She worked with Empower Transformation. She did many amazing things, but I know you're asking about the garden, but just for me,
0: the story starts with her.
1: Yeah. Towards the end of her life, she changed her name to Sister Sankofa, but just in case anyone might have known her previously, she previously went by Shonda Williams. So some folks might not recognize Sister Sankofa, but they might hear that name and then be like, ah, I actually did know her.
0: Okay.
1: But she had a dream for a garden for Black and Brown and Indigenous Vermonters, a place where folks could just be, where folks could sit and heal and rebuild a relationship to land that has historically been quite violent. You know, many, many Black folks, many Indigenous folks, many Brown folks from many different places have been forced to leave their lands or forced to work lands in ways that they don't want to. And both of those things leave lasting impacts on our ability to connect with the world around us. And so she had this vision of a healing space, a garden that was a healing space, and that was, in her own words, a reparations project for Black and Brown Vermonters. because land dispossession and land access continues to be really tricky today.
0: Right.
1: Yeah, and I'm sure, as you mentioned in your intro, like that's part of what why you have this podcast and what we're talking about here today is like how do folks grow food when they don't have access to land? And Paige's Garden is a vision and a dream to kind of meet those folks where they're at. So in 2024, I believe, was our first year. We're in our third year now.
0: Okay.
1: So if I'm doing my math right, 2024, first year.
0: Yeah.
1: Because we're in 2026 now. Yeah. Yes. Time. Woo. Yeah. Sister Sankofa built up relationships with a board member at Just Basics, as well as with the manager of Feast Farms at the time, Charlie Watt. And between the two of them, those folks saw the value in the vision of this project and were in. And were like, yes, Just Basics was like, okay, we will cover hiring a garden manager for this year. And Feast Farms was like, yeah, we'll give the land for free at no cost.
0: Oh, wow.
1: An 1/8-acre plot for y'all to garden in. And that's how we began. And I realize now I'm saying 2023 because originally they wanted to start it in 2023.
0: Okay.
1: But the Montpelier floods flooded Feast Farms' previous location.
0: Okay.
1: And so, as with many things, this is a time when, like, the floods of that time really disrupted the work was being done, but did not stop it, did not stop this dream from unfolding. So 2024 was our first year, and it was quite small, but we've steadily been growing. At that time, Sister Sankofa was looking for a garden manager, and my partner at the time, Phoenix, was talking to Sister Sankofa. I was like, maybe you should reach out to Kale. They have some experience. And it's true, I'd had some experience, but more as an organizer than a gardener, to be honest with you. I had spent some time briefly as a farming apprentice for a few months. I had briefly worked at a dairy farm. I had helped my partner with their gardens in for a couple of years. So I had some of the basics, but I was still pretty green to it. I grew up originally in the suburbs of Maryland, so not exactly a gardening community out there. It's like a lot of strip malls, a lot of people, like, gosh, a nauseating amount of people in my personal opinion. No shade on Maryland. I think there's so much beauty and richness about Maryland. Mm-hmm. But also, yeah, it's just way too many people for me personally.
0: Yeah.
1: But yeah, so I came on really not knowing much myself, but knowing that I could bring people together. And that's what I've been doing for the past 3 years. A year in, we transitioned to having a fiscal sponsorship rather than being housed within Just Basics. Just because they were going through a lot at the time.
0: Just Basics is an organization or a business?
1: Yes. Yeah, sorry, let me slow down. Just Basics is a nonprofit.
0: Okay.
1: And they operate and manage the food pantry in Montpelier. Okay. So they already had a vested interest in this garden, as some of their clients are Black and brown folks in the community.
0: Great.
1: Yeah. And so I was with them the first year, but the next, since then, we've gotten fiscal sponsorship through another nonprofit. Crows, and in our organization, we're made up of many different members, and anyone can do any part of the work that they want to. So there's the gardening, there's having really incredible events that we invite the wider community to, storytelling, relationship building, there's educational workshops, and then there's all the work it takes to, like, run a project like this.
0: Mm-hmm.
1: You know, the grant writing, we're building a website right now. We don't have one yet, but it's going to be literally coming in a few months, which is super exciting.
0: Okay.
1: And we really value skill sharing. So, like, anyone can be interested in any part, and everyone will share the skills they'll have, and then we'll learn together how to do a thing. I really view this project as a big experiment, and can everyday people and everyday BIPOC people in Vermont come together and do a thing and teach each other and, center ourselves in the work, because being in such a homogenous place, even when folks have the best of intentions and the purest of hearts, it can be really difficult to be Black and brown here. It can be really difficult to access housing. It can be really difficult to access stable work. It can be really difficult to maintain relationships with folks who are culturally different than you and sometimes misunderstand you.
0: Mm-hmm.
1: And so that's a big reason why this project is by and for Black and Brown Vermonters. And that's a little bit more about the project. I hope that's helpful.
0: Yeah, that's totally helpful. So it's in Montpelier, somewhere near the North Branch Nature Center?
1: It's not exactly near there. No? It's a little bit outside of town. I actually don't make a habit of
0: saying where it is.
1: Yeah, making the address public.
0: No,
1: but
0: no problem with that.
1: Just know that, I mean, if folks are interested in the garden and they want to reach out, they can email me at pagesgarden@proton.me, and that's P-A-I-J-S garden@proton.me. Because folks are always welcome to, like, check it out and come by. But, yeah, I just, you know, I think in our political climate, it's just really important for us to hold a balance of being welcoming. Mm-hmm. But also, protecting ourselves
0: feel
1: and being
0: safe.
1: Yeah. And the whole point, the main intention is that this is a healing place. So, you know, it's always my hope to make sure that this can feel like a sanctuary for folks who often really haven't felt safe in Vermont to come and be.
0: As far as the gardening that's happening there, I know some community gardens have, you know, individual plots that people attend and grow whatever they want, you know, kind of as separate units. I got the impression that you maybe have more of a communal growing. Maybe you could talk a little bit about that and like who are the growers? Like, how do people know that they're welcome and can come and participate?
1: Mm-hmm. That's a great question. Yeah. So in the very beginning, I was advertising both individual plots and a collective plot.
0: Mm-hmm.
1: And what's been really interesting about the project is that all the folks who have joined the garden are more interested in the communal plot.
0: Okay.
1: And a lot of folks who have joined the garden are also new to gardening, which has been really amazing. Like, I think that that's actually a really amazing thing because mm-hmm. it means more people who didn't know how to grow food are becoming more interested in growing food.
0: Right.
1: And yeah.
0: So that's Amanda already, but we can still
1: keep. Yeah.
0: Let me make sure I get the phone call here. Oops. Hello, Amanda.
2: Hi.
0: Hi. You're on the air on Kitchen Permaculture. How are you?
2: Thanks for asking. I am arriving actually quite tired. I really didn't sleep much last night, so. I feel present and also not the most articulate.
0: Okay, well, we'll take it. I was just talking with Calais and hearing a little bit more about the Page Wadley Bailey Community Garden, and maybe I'll let them continue just describing the gardening aspect, and then I'll introduce you if that is okay.
2: That sounds amazing. Thank you.
0: Sure.
1: Sweet. Yeah. I was about to say, Amanda, you're just in time to hear me ramble about the garden. But I was just talking about how in the beginning I did offer a choice of individual and collective plots, but that folks were really drawn to the collective plot and that it's been really sweet to grow that way, and that many of the folks who have come to the garden have been newer to gardening. This year, what's really exciting is we've had some more experienced members come in too.
0: Great.
1: And I feel like the diversity of our membership is expanding. Of course, you know, we are diverse racially because we're made up, like, we're not all the same race, but, you know, we're having a greater diversity of age, of skill sets, of abilities, of backgrounds, class backgrounds. And that's a really amazing thing mm-hmm. in my book because building community starts there. It starts with building community with folks that don't have the same exact experience as you, haven't lived the same life as you, and still seeing their humanity and still having your own humanity witnessed and respected. And then once those relationships are built, I think we really discount how much power is just in knowing each other and in trusting each other and knowing that, like, I can call on you when I have, like, I've been so busy, I like can't clean my house and it's like become a danger zone, to know that I actually have members in my community that I could call on, especially if I don't have a romantic partner, especially if I don't have any family in the state, which like that's true for a lot of folks. Like it means everything to actually have people you can rely on and that you can trust in that way. But yeah, to come back to the gardening, we just basically our whole garden is a big collective plot. And this year it has really grown so much with the added wisdom and knowledge of new members who have come in. We have several parts to our garden, and you know, we're still in the very beginning, but I think we're really moving towards a teaching garden, which is really exciting to talk about, because that's something I always wanted but just didn't have the skill set myself to do. Mm-hmm. And that's what's such a wonderful thing about actually sharing power with folks and deciding together and actually stepping back and making room for others to come in with their shiny ideas and their cool experiments and to try something out, right? Is that the project becomes much richer than like what any one person's vision could have dreamt it to be. And so we have a medicinal spiral around a golden lady apple tree that is a memorial garden to Sister Sankofa.
0: Nice.
1: The summer after she passed, we had a big celebration there, and we all dug the tree together, and we sang, and we cried, and we stood around the tree. And so that medicinal spiral is full of medicinal plants, but her tree is at the center, and I really view that as like her part of the garden. But we have some amazing plants in there. We have echinacea, we have some California poppy, we have calendula, we have arnica, we have peach leaf bellflower, which I just learned about the other day.
0: Yeah,
1: I'm like always learning new things. I know. Apparently it's medicinal. If anyone's on the air has more information about this plant and wants to tell me, please reach out to the email. I would love to know because we're always learning. We are planning right now to have kind of like a foraging section of the garden where like when we find plants around the garden that are native and that are wild, but that we may not necessarily want in that particular space, mm-hmm. we have been either flagging it just so people know not to pick it, or actually even just moving it over to this one part of the garden. And
0: kind
1: the hope
0: of like
1: is
0: a wild spot.
1: Exactly.
0: Yeah.
1: And the hope is that folks can come by and see what some of these wild edible plants look like.
0: Mm-hmm.
1: Because, you know, when you're just foraging, there's so many plants. Like when you step foot in the forest, you're like, I don't know about anyone else, but I'm always instantly like overwhelmed in the best way, but it's hard to identify. It's our hope is that by having this little plot, folks can practice like, what does this plant look like? What does it smell like? What might it look like at different
0: right.
1: life stages? And to get to know the plant with a little bit, yeah, less distraction and just some guidance.
0: Yeah.
1: And so that then they can go out and forage and be more confident in what they're finding.
0: That's
1: and what
0: a
1: it
0: great
1: is.
0: Idea. Yeah. I've never heard of that. Like a little, I don't know, just like a labeled section so that you can learn plants because they're so different, you know, in person or in plants, in life versus a picture, you know. Yeah.
1: Exactly.
0: Yeah.
1: And that was one of our members' ideas.
0: Yeah.
1: Quickly, lastly, I'll say that we also just grow a lot of produce. We have a lot of we have a lot of no-till beds. And yeah, we're working and learning about no-till and trying to perfect it. And we just grow a lot of produce and we share it with members. So everybody comes, they help out when they want to. They help out as much or as little as they want to. I've done some grant writing, so we have some stipends. So if someone comes in and they're like, I really want to be a part of the garden, but like I have to pay rent. Or like if someone comes in and like, you know, finances are an obstacle to them being in the garden, which is true for many working class folks, right?
0: Yeah.
1: It's like gardening takes time. It is a labor of love.
0: Totally.
1: And so we do have stipends that we provide garden members. And that's also
0: amazing.
1: Yeah, right? And it's also a way to build leadership. So it's like someone can come 1 year and be like, okay, I'll do 5 hours a week and get a little stipend. But then the next year they can be like, wow, I actually want to go all in on this. And if there's room, like they can come in and learn more and do more hours and get a slightly larger stipend. And
0: mm-hmm.
1: in that way, we get more folks more knowledgeable.
0: Yeah, I think that's great to have, you know, a little bit of financial incentive for folks because so many organizations fall apart because, you know, if they're trying to do it with no money, somebody does more than they really can and then burn out, you know. And so it's nice to be able to get compensated and to share the workload a little bit.
1: Exactly. And, you know, I think today the volunteer model doesn't work for so many people. It doesn't work for most young people who don't have access to generational wealth. And it doesn't work when you're an organization trying to center the voices of marginalized people. people need to get their basic needs met, right? I think a lot of people actually want to volunteer or want to give back to their communities, but literally don't have the capacity to.
0: Right.
1: And I think just making that opportunity actually shows us how loving our communities actually are, that we're more caring for each other than we thought. We just have been stuck in these traps of like individualism and isolation. Yeah.
0: Yeah. Sometimes it's just not knowing what else is going on or what the possibilities are of sharing things. Yeah.
1: Yeah. And just like, yeah, not having the time until someone offers you a stipend, like just like not being able to make the time in your schedule unless you're getting something real back out of it. And yeah, so we grow vegetables and our members, of course, take what they want and need for themselves and for their families. But we just grow as much as we can in this little 8-acre plot. So we often have extra. Like we just did our first major donation of produce to Just Basics. We did 9 pounds of lettuce, which is like, you know, it's like a whole big bin of lettuce. I was excited about that.
0: Yeah.
1: And I wouldn't say that we donate a ton to different orgs, but I think that what we donate makes a difference. We do donate to Just Basics a lot, but we as well center other Black and Brown run programming or Black and Brown centered programming. So like, for example, Camp Free to Be, which is one of Education Justice Coalition's overnight camps for Black and Brown youth. They have to do a lot of fundraising to make that camp accessible to all the families who want to be a part of it.
0: Right.
1: So around that time of year in August, whatever we have.
0: That's the good produce
1: we'll
0: time.
1: We'll donate it to them, right? Yeah.
0: Yeah.
1: Or like the People's Kitchen in Burlington, or even, you know, local organizers here who might be trying to have a dinner or an event. If we can help out, we do. And so in that way, even though we don't grow like pounds and pounds and pounds of produce, we do try to get that produce to the places that could need it the most. And that supports the well-being of Black and Brown folks in our community, but also of everyone in our community. Like, we would never turn a hungry person away.
0: Yeah.
1: If someone hungry came by the garden, they're going to leave with something, you know.
0: Right.
1: And I think that, you know, that is the spirit of it, is love.
0: Mm-hmm.
1: It's really about love. Yeah.
0: Awesome. So maybe I'll bring Amanda into the conversation now. Amanda Franz.
2: Franz
0: is part of the Everything Space in Montpelier, and part of their programming is various garden projects, including the Spud Club. But I was wondering if you could start by just introducing the Everything Space and, you know, whatever you want to say about the kinds of offerings you have there.
2: Sure. Thank you. The Everything Space is a studio in downtown Montpelier that I collaboratively run and organize with Abby Jaffe. And that in that space, we've been in downtown Montpelier for about 11 years. And it's a space that is dedicated to listening to the intelligence of the body, weaving that into everything that we do, and looking at and understanding that through a politicized somatics lens and moving that kind of collective liberation work in our bodies and in our communities.
0: I was just going to interrupt you to say that I'm sort of embarrassed to admit that I don't really understand what somatics means.
2: Yeah.
0: If you could, I don't want to say dumb it down, but like, give a really clear explanation to somebody who might come into the conversation, has no idea what that means.
2: Yeah. Please don't be embarrassed. Somatics is certainly a field that I would say comes out of colonization, because when we talk about it, it is this kind of framework of connection of mind and body and a transformation process that involves listening to the body, feeling how we feel about things, a more subjective orientation. And that is necessary for some bodies because of the impacts of colonization and the way that that has been directly targeted to a lot of bodies and the ways that they feel are able to feel themselves.
0: Would that look like guided meditation or some sort of movement?
2: Yeah. So there's a lot of different ways that that looks, and sometimes that's body work, which could be like massage, but a little more relational.
0: Okay.
2: And sometimes that looks like somatic therapy, which is kind of like therapy, like, but incorporating feeling through and with the body and being able to source kind of what's happening. Not just what happened, but how we feel in the moment as we're talking about what's happening or what happened. Sometimes that looks like we spend a lot of time talking about nervous system education and trauma and teaching about how we feel. Sometimes I kind of like loosely say, I support folks to kind of reconnect with how they feel, how we feel, because trauma can be such a disconnect to our felt sense.
0: Right. We can kind of wall off things and.
2: Absolutely. For much needed reasons, like we come by that disconnection honestly. And so we work one-on-one, we work with groups, sometimes there's classes that look like movement education, that look like kind of like guided movement, guided kind of internal felt states, trauma education, and conflict navigation. Both AJ and I do a lot of work in supporting folks to navigate conflict.
0: Okay, that gives me a better idea.
2: Yeah.
0: So, and then you have this whole community farm aspect to the Everything Space, and I understand one project of that is the Spud Club. And I'm just curious how did it come about that you are like marrying these two kind of separate ideas, but obviously there's connections.
2: Yeah. Well, some of those ancestral skills that were targeted by colonization, about how we sing together, how we be together, how we cook together, how we grow food together, are all, I would say, layers of somatics, of like what is now called somatics, of and so food is so essential, and if we're really looking at like how are we in our bodies and how are we in our relationships and how are we kind of strategically and collectively working and moving towards what I would say like liberation, which is like freedom and access to resources and safety and dignity and for all bodies, then food is so integral to that. And food is, we all eat, we all need to eat. And it's a place of connection. And for me, I think it's one way that I connect to my ancestors. I think all of our ancestors in some way were growing or connected to food. And that was never an individual act.
0: Right.
2: I think humans have been growing food together. So there's actual food, which is incredible to be in relationship with these plants and to learn from them, and medicine, herbal medicine. And there's also community and the relationships that come from being together in that process. in growing those capacities and skills. And so there's a way that the community farm is actually farming community. It's like a lot more of how we come together, or that that's just as important and integral a part to the work as the food itself.
0: Yeah, I like that, how you phrase that. If the, like the farm is, it's the opposite of what my mind naturally, you know, thought it was a community farm. So it means like a farm that is, you know, community operated. But I think what you're suggesting is that the farm itself is kind of growing community as its crop in one way.
2: In one way, yeah.
0: Yeah. And also, you know, plants.
2: Yes.
0: So could you tell me a little bit about like the physical, is there a physical location of the community farm as it exists now? And what are some of the projects that are going on?
2: Yeah. The farm is about it's a little bit outside of Montpelier. It's about half an acre. And
0: well, that's big.
2: It's been existing in that space for maybe eight years, maybe 9 years. And it's iterated a lot. It's changed a lot over those times, and it's been at times kind of more like a member CSA collective farm project. And over the last couple years, there's actually just kind of been a focusing in on Sweat Club, as that being the kind of collective, most collectively held and moved part of the project. And then there's also this Herbal Commons, which is growing herbal medicines in community, with community, to harvest and tend them. And there's a lot of growing projects that go out to Rose Core Collective and other kind of mutually aid-oriented herbalists and folks in need.
0: Okay.
2: And
0: so is there... is there like a core group that is involved in the community farm, say in the herbal commons part of it? Is it a fluid participation? How is it kind of structured?
2: It's pretty fluid. It's changed a lot over the years, and I would say like I've been the through line because I'm also a subsistence farmer and grow a lot of food there.
0: Okay.
2: And so the Spud Club has kind of different scopes or different ways that folks can be involved. Some folks just kind of like plug in as needed, and then there have been other folks that are like, I'm a core member and I'm gonna like be there through the whole season and kind of like help it out and be committed on a different kind of level. And the Herbal Commons is a kind of membership based, collectively held space. And so it's different groups that do that. And in this moment, I'm the through line of those. And then there's folks that just want to like enjoy being together and enjoy being together in practices of connection to earth and plants and a more than human world.
0: Mm-hmm.
2: And so there's folks that are just kind of connected to the everything space in general that will show up at our kind of different monthly or over the season gatherings to support whatever needs to happen in that garden space.
0: Okay. For the Herbal Commons, you said it's more of a membership. Does that mean like if people put in time, then they can access the herbs? Or is there a monetary exchange?
2: At this point, it's still really information. There isn't any monetary exchange. It's just kind of like folks have a yes. They show up as much or as little as they want, and there are many herbs available. I harvest, there's, you know, we get to collaborate on what different folks' needs are around harvest. And there's also folks can kind of opt in and out of different amounts of kind of the some of the more specifically grown medicines that will go out towards specific mutual aid projects. Like last year, I think we grew something like 400 bed feet of milky oats and harvested all of those milky oats and dried them and sent them off to the Rosecore Collective. And those have been, which is a, I'm not going to be able to like articulate it in this moment because my brain is so mushy, but it's a, an incredible herbal mutual aid project that sends medicines to our community and beyond to folks, specifically folks who are marginalized, folks who are impacted.
0: Okay.
2: I'll
0: have to look that up. Rosecore? Like the...
2: The Rosecore Collective.
0: Yeah. Okay.
2: Yeah.
0: That sounds great. So maybe we'll dig into the Spud Club now.
2: Cool.
0: I'm really interested in that idea, and I know Kali is also involved in that.
2: Yeah.
0: I'm curious. So it's... From what I gather, it's just a potato growing plan, basically. And I'm wondering how it came about that you decided to focus on, you know, just growing one crop like that versus, you know, kind of organizing nodes of general community gardens.
2: Yeah. Well, I think for me, organizing the like polyphonic garden is like, it's so much work. And I have a deep love for storage crops. And it was a little bit of burnout and a little bit of like, yes, I still want to be growing food with folks. And, a real big yes around what does food security look like? What does food sovereignty look like in our community? And storage crops ask the question of like, how do we actually then store the food? And it's been a beautiful learning journey for me to have been growing my own food for such a long time to know, yeah, this is how many potatoes I will eat in a year. Mm-hmm. This is how many pounds of onions I'll eat in a year. And have that kind of intimate relationship with food. And potatoes, there's a beauty and a simplicity and a, they're such an incredible plant and food source and staple

0: are all kind of functioning autonomously. They grow however they want to grow. They might work with a lot of people or just a few people. They grow however much they want. But these different nodes, like in creating a network, an organized network, where we can support each other and organize then these different community root cellars to be able to store them. It kind of like widens the web of what is possible and makes a lot of food.
1: Yeah. And
0: we grew a lot of food.
1: So did you say start 1 year with just growing potatoes at the community farm associated with the Everything Space and kind of make some organizing guidelines that then grew into the nodes that are, you know, kind of all over the region? Or did it all start at once? I don't know.
0: Yeah. I think it really came out of the years of organizing the collective growing at the community farm. And so there were a lot of systems in place and understandings of like what information is needed. How do we collaborate and how do we organize collaboration? And one of those years, one of the places of focus, like members could be a storage member. And some folks were like not actually growing any of the like summer vegetables. They were really just focused on, I think we were like 5 or 6 storage crops. And that was the scope. And so some of the like hard and soft infrastructure was already present from that to then be able to, last year was the kind of first year of Spud Club. Okay. But it's nothing ever exists on its own. It's everything is like learning and growing and iterating and responding to all that has come before and in the garden and around us as well. And so, yeah, last year was the first year of its existence. But the folks that were involved are all incredible people who are already doing incredible work. And we're able to say like, yeah, I want to do that. And to be able to move with as much autonomy and also as much support as we could find the balance of. And yeah, we had 6 nodes last year. And I think this year we have about doubled that.
1: Oh, wow. That's a lot. Yeah. I really like the idea of how the idea is growing in a organic way. You know, the idea of these nodes, which are very much like plant roots or mycelium or neural networks, I think. just sort of sounds like reaching people with the idea and then, you know, taking root in whatever way makes sense for the groups out there. Maybe can you say where, like, not the address necessarily. I understand some of the nodes want to be like private, but just sort of like, are they mostly around Montpelier, Barrie, or is it like further abroad than that?
0: It's further abroad than that. There's quite a few in Montpelier, there's in Cabot, there's in Burlington, there's in Barrie. There was one in Waterbury last year. Yeah, it's fairly dispersed, while also, you know, because most of them are rooted in relationships that we have with each other, and so it's growing through relationships.
1: Mm-hmm.
0: And so however that spreads, is how it's moving. But we've been able to support each other, with seed potato and give each other different ideas, answer questions.

0: sometimes actually get on the ground with folks, and we're able to do that more or less depending upon distance.
1: Right.
0: Yeah.
2: And
1: yeah, I was going to just say, ask you, Kelly, what about your experience growing, being part of the Spud Club?
2: Well, I just want to add that I think that what makes this project, like why this project has able to grow so easily and so quickly, on top of what you're saying, Amanda, is the fact that, yeah, that first year, all of us who were nodes were already had gardens and were already thinking about growing potatoes. And, you know, in a time when we're actually not sure how secure our food system is, in a time when our food system is actually threatened by global events that are happening and by choices that are being made by the leaders of different countries, I think many of us are much more motivated to think, okay, how can we make sure that if something were to happen and the supply chain were to fail, that we would have at least a little bit more food in our communities? And potatoes are just so abundant. You know, you can get, I think at maximum, correct me if I'm wrong, Amanda, 10 pounds out of 1 pound of seed potatoes. So they're abundant. They're extremely nourishing. They're extremely easy to cook. They're important in almost every culture's cuisine in one way or another. You know, potatoes originate from South America, and just like so many of the plants in South America, they're just very rich. They're very powerful. They're very helpful and caring to us as human beings. And so I just wanted to quickly say, like, because so many of us already had gardens, Amanda, when you reached out and you were like, hey, I want to do Spud Club, it was just so easy. It's just been so easy to tap on board. And I think that just speaks to, like, that there is a growing movement of everyday people wanting to feed each other in Vermont, and that, like, I think we kind of just see that growing more and more every year, especially as you're saying, since like we've like doubled the nodes this year, like that's just really amazing.
1: Totally.
2: I mean, gardens grow so much more than produce. They really grow people. I also wanted to just take a moment and be like, we've been talking about food sovereignty, but I'm not sure if everyone who's listening might like know what food sovereignty is.
1: Please.
2: I can put it in my own
1: define
2: words.
1: However you'd like, yeah.
2: I mean, I would really recommend as well, if you look up the word online, to like find the organizations that have like coined this term, which are indigenous-led organizations who also talk about something called the Just Transition Framework. So like if someone's out there and is really nerdy and wants to know more, that's your like little like entryway to go look that up. But food sovereignty is basically communities of people having the decision-making power and the ability to follow through on those decisions to decide what they eat, how they eat, and how food is distributed amongst their communities. Many of us actually don't have a lot of say in how food is distributed amongst us because a larger system has been imposed upon us from above, and many of us have grown up in it and our parents grew up in it and some of our grandparents grew up in it, depending on who we are. And so we think that that's all there is. But, you know, when we look at human history, we know that, as you were saying, Amanda, that food growing and food ways are at the heart of what it means to be a human in a particular place. Like I think that we've domesticated other plants and animals, but I think it would be more true to say that we have domesticated each other. Like we became domesticated as we began to get more into in-place agriculture, as opposed to more nomadic traveling and land stewarding in that way.
1: Yeah.
2: And so, yeah, just to say that for me, food sovereignty is about people relearning and fighting for their right to be able to grow food, to sustain themselves, to be able to grow culturally relevant food, to be able to grow organic and fresh food that is like free of poisons, free of pollutants, free of pesticides, and to be able to have the autonomy, the skill set, the power, the access to resources to do all of those things. And then as a community as well, on the collective scale, for us to do that and to figure out how to feed one another. I would kind of add in that collective scope as well. Yeah.
1: That idea of the growing, being able to grow culturally relevant food, what does that mean to you?
2: Yeah. I mean, I think for me, in a world where so many of us do not live in the places where we were born and do not live in the places where our people have come from, especially when we, like, there's a lot of folks in Vermont who have traveled so far to be here.
1: Mm-hmm.
2: And there's a lot of foods that they love that are not easy to access here.
1: Right.
2: But they could be easier. It's just that none of the farmers are growing those produces because none of the farmers can actually make a profit on growing produce that isn't going to be eaten by most of the community.
1: Right. Or so, needs to be education around recognizing it. Or
2: exactly. Yeah. And so, like, in this way, because we have to value profit, we actually disregard the needs and the desires of our entire community because profit states that it has to benefit the vast majority or it's not a worthwhile endeavor. And I think what's so powerful about these community gardens that are popping up, and especially the way that Paige's Garden is doing it and the way that Amanda, y'all have experimented at the Everything space, this idea of collectively growing food. It's not that every single person gets their own tiny plot and that's like their little domain. It's like, no, we are working together in a complex system that is messy at times, and we're figuring it out.
1: Mm.
2: But we are actually able to support one another better in doing that. And it actually, I know, I don't have the data for it yet, but I would love to see more research on, like, is it actually possible to grow more food through a collectively tended plot than an individual plot? And also to research what else is grown. Because like Amanda said, I actually believe that communities are gathering hubs. I mean, community gardens are gathering hubs. Like, gardens are gathering hubs.
1: Mm-hmm.
2: And that they have been throughout human history. But at some point, when the idea of private property became, like, widely understood and accepted, we started to lose our commons, right? A lot of people talk about the commons, but I would actually really argue that the community garden is one of the commons.
1: Yeah.
2: And can be a place for so much growth. Yeah, but coming back to culturally relevant foods, in these community gardens, we can grow foods that people miss.
1: Mm-hmm.
2: And it's not only, and then they have more autonomy. They feel more at home here. You know, it's not just about making sure that they have food to eat, but making sure that the food that they eat actually fills their souls. Like, we all have a right to that.
1: Right.
2: And so I think that's what I mean.
1: Yeah.
2: And of course, like, when we grow more culturally relevant foods for more people, more of us in the community get to try more foods and, like, learn how to respectfully interact with foods in different cuisines. Like, we actually get to share culture as well.
1: For sure.
2: If we do it right. Yeah.
1: And perhaps do seed saving and participating in, you know, spreading it that way.
2: Exactly.
1: Yeah. Awesome. Since it's 11 o'clock, I want to say you're listening to WGDR Plainfield 91.1, WGDH Hardwick 91.7, Central Vermont Community Radio. And this show is Kitchen Permaculture. And I'm speaking with Kale Kamara and Amanda Franz. And we're talking about food sovereignty and some mutual aid projects, growing produce. So I'd love to dig into the nitty gritty of the Spud Club idea, whoever wants to answer. I'm wondering what are some of the resources that are shared? Like, is it information about timing that's worked? Is it seed potatoes? Is it like record keeping so that you kind of know how much has been grown over the year? What are some of the details? And maybe it's different for every node. I don't know. Maybe here, I'll start. I'll be more clear. How about, Kale, you talk about your experience. Like, what did you receive as sort of kinds of resources from the Everything space when you first started growing potatoes last year?
2: Yeah. Well, I mean, I'd say, first of all, you know, Amanda, I feel like you did initiate this idea, but that, you know, from the get-go, it hasn't been like Amanda at the Everything space making sure we're all covered. It's been all of us making sure that we're covered.
1: Okay.
2: So, like, another member of Spud Club donated the seed potatoes that Paige's garden grew the first year.
1: Mm-hmm.
2: And we, you know, we have a group chat, so that makes it really easy to do this kind of organizing together, right? Mm-hmm. And so, yeah, received some seed potatoes. Last year, Amanda had a great document that they did make about, like, the timing and, like, how to cut your potatoes right before you plant them and when you might want to hill them and when you might want to harvest them. And as well in that chat, we get to, like, this year we've talked about, like, everyone's shouted out when they're doing their planting. And, you know, if we can, we try to show up to each other's planting parties.
1: Oh, great.
2: And, you know, I mean, that's tricky because, you know, gardening one garden is hard enough, but I think it's actually so important. This year I wasn't able to join anybody else's garden parties, but I actually think it's so important and it's a goal I have because going to each other's farms and gardens, we actually learn so much that we wouldn't know if we just stay where we are and are just only focused on our own plot of land or our own piece. And so that's what I'll say. I don't know, Amanda, if you want to add anything to that.
0: Yeah, maybe I just want to echo that, like, it's like under any of the garden stuff is under the wing of the everything space just out of functionality, because that's a project that I'm doing is the everything space, and it's a website. And, and so it really is just like, this is, just a very functional, like, this is where we can have a website. This is where we can, like, be able to coordinate, and easy to like organize efforts under that. But, ultimately, like, it actually doesn't really matter to me that it is connected to the everything space. And yes, that it has been so collectively tended and that questions can arise. And this question around like root cellars has been a place of support or, ways to, that we have coordinated, that we've been able to ask, like, where are their root cellars and who has space? And, in this kind of like the first iteration, there were several people that had access to root cellars and other folks that did not. And so then you were able to like support, or store in, you know, in other people's root cellars.
1: Mm-hmm.
0: And as we're growing, part of the question is like, yes, we are, you know, there are different nodes and they are also growing potatoes and they're also distributing potatoes rooted in their relationships and our collective values around the food distribution.
1: Mm-hmm.
0: And they're also like storing them potentially. And not everybody has access to root cellar.
1: Right.
0: So how do we organize more kind of like nodes of community root cellars? And there's a couple of members right now that are working on a zine of this kind of like how to start your own node and what are the some of the things about potatoes that we love and what's some of the history that feels relevant to know. And how do we have conversations with our neighbors to understand who does have a root cellar and might they be open to some kind of sharing? And what are the kind of, there's kind of like a hard infrastructure necessary to do that storage. And then there's the soft skills of collaboration that are also necessary. They're like, okay, how can this be rooted in care and relationship to be able to share space, to open up space for folks to be able to, you know, store their food there and have some kind of rhythm of coming to get potatoes.
1: Mm-hmm. I wanted to put out there to the airwaves, if you have a root cellar that's sitting empty, or, you know, a basement that might be conducive, you know, with a dirt floor or something like that, you feel free to call in 454-7762, I suppose. Or you could look up the Everything Space and connect with them if you want to offer your space, but I know there's a, you know, a history of potato growing in Vermont that I don't know what to say, what years, you know, that I know it was a much bigger deal in our economy, and there were communal root cellars. I know there's one, I live in Albany, and there used to be one there. It's now a mechanical garage, but there's one in East Hardwick, which has a wood packaging, like Silvacurl is part of it, but I feel like there is still maybe a functioning root cellar below that at one point my husband and I did use a little space in. So I feel like there's probably lots of little gems out there of, you know, unused spaces that could be revitalized and, you know, turned into, again, to community storage, which is so important, especially being like a non-electric, low-tech kind of, you know, way to store and hold on to food. Yeah.
0: Yeah, I love that. I love that invitation. And it's really highlighting for me the way that this, the intention and hope around this is that it's very actually decentralized, mm-hmm. and that communities can then be autonomous of like, okay, we have a root cellar. Oh, we need a root cellar. We have a lot of potato growers, that can happen in the places that it needs to happen, mm-hmm. and that we can also be connected to be able to support and say like, oh, look, there's not something happening there. Does anybody know people there? How do we kind of like build up and build out while allowing folks to be, you know, make their own decisions?
2: Mm-hmm. I just want to jump in very quickly too and say Paige's Garden doesn't have a root cellar. So we weren't able to grow potatoes. Like, we weren't going to grow potatoes until Spud Club was formed, and another member, different from the person who gave us the seed potatoes, said, oh, who's my neighbor? I live in Plainfield. Who's my neighbor in Plainfield? Was like, I have a root cellar. You can come store things in my root cellar. And that was wonderful. So we were able to store our potatoes there. But that person also had room for us to, like, cure our potatoes first. And mm-hmm. so it was really amazing to, like, a connection that wouldn't have otherwise happened because of this organizing, and therefore Paige's Garden is able to do so much more and grow so much more because of it.
1: That's
2: so just
1: awesome.
2: To give like, yeah, a little story illustrating
1: I think it's
2: that.
1: Part of the making all this work that people are already doing in different community gardens or spaces all over the place more public so that, you know, the needs are known. Yeah
2: and there's so many resources we can give each other outside of money. Like, that person's able to offer us space in the root cellar and curing, which allows us to grow so much more food and keep it for so much longer.
1: Mm-hmm.
2: And that had nothing to do, that had everything to do with our relationship and a desire to help one another. And it had nothing to do with, a transaction. And I think it's, like, I'm not quite naming it, but I think there's something really powerful there, mm-hmm. in, us being able to move even if we're not rich, us being able to build wealth even if we don't have access to money. Like, there's so many ways that we can take care of each other and take care of ourselves that I see Vermont really about that. I really see this ethos of like taking care of your neighbors here, but I think it's something that we can continue to grow and expand and expand our definition of neighbor as well.
1: Yeah.
2: And that's a big part of Paige's Garden's work.
1: And sounds like there's a lot of different ways for people to plug in as far as like how much time they have to give to, say, growing potatoes. I gathered from the documents that I read from the Everything Space, there's like, you know, maybe people who are holding it down, I think was the word. So like kind of like the main organizers, and then folks who might just come for a work day or... I don't know. Does that seem to work out? Like, are there challenges with enough help coming and taking care of, like, say, potato bug infestations? whoever wants to answer. Yeah.
2: I mean, I'll say quickly for Paige's garden that it generally has worked out. You know, we did have a lot of potato bugs last year, but we do, you know, we have at least 6 or 7 committed members this year. And then on top of that, you know, we do have like affinity space garden days that are just for members, but we have weekly open wide garden days, and our work days are always open to everybody in the community. So we've got like 7 core members, and then we've got like 5 to 10 more people who'll show up, you know, with just like a couple days notice to come to a work party.
1: Yeah.
2: And so that's incredible. Like, we really are able to get to, we got 20 pounds of potatoes into the ground. So that was like maybe we've got 100 bed feet of potatoes right now. Last year, I think we did like 60 or 70 bed, maybe 80 bed feet, and we got 150 pounds at the end of the season.
1: Great.
2: This year, depending on how things go, we might get 200 pounds. And so I'd say that at least at Paige's Gardens, not only is it working, but we're able to actually expand. And all of that is because I think at the garden, we really focus on relationality, not on getting things done.
1: Mm-hmm.
2: Like, it's not like, okay, we have to do all these things today. And even though I'm not saying this explicitly, with my body, I'm going to indicate that it doesn't matter if your body is uncomfortable, because I'm going to push through my limits and I'm going to expect you to do the same.
1: Mm.
2: And I think that's what happens in a lot of production farm settings by necessity. Like, this is no critique of any farmers.
1: Right.
2: But this is to say that is the way that the system is designed. So the way that your body has to be in order to make a profit, in order to get to your quota, is that you have to push yourself really damn hard.
1: Mm-hmm.
2: But what's so beautiful about growing food in the way that we are at Paige's Garden is by centering the relationship, people come and they have a great time and they want to come back. And so it's not as much of a problem about having enough hands, though it can be unpredictable.
1: Mm-hmm.
2: And so there's just a need to be, I think, quite flexible with how things are done. And I think that would make it really hard for us to say, we're definitely going to grow, you know, this many pounds of these many crops this year. I don't think that we could say that at the beginning of the year, but what we can do is grow what we can, take what we need as members, and give the excess. And, like, nobody can exactly say what they're going to grow because the weather and the bugs, and 1 year is a drought year, and 1 year is a flood year,
1: right.
2: And we're in climate catastrophe, and we're all doing our best anyways. So, yeah, just to answer that for me, and I'd love to pass it to Amanda now if you want to add to it.
0: Yeah, I think it's this question of, like, are there enough people? And with potatoes, there's for me, organizing around potatoes seems so much more simple than organizing around so many more the rhythm of, like, so many different garden crops, different plants. And so because we're all just following this one rhythm, it's easier to be able to call in folks for kind of when there's big events or projects happening, like planting them and hilling them and harvesting them. And, you know, last year we were at our node, we were able to have, I think there were 6 or 7 kind of committed members. And so we were able to rotate throughout the month and, you know, really only go and tend the potatoes like twice a month,
1: mm-hmm.
0: once a month, or, you know, like the rhythm of that. So by doing it together, we were able to kind of redistribute time. And this year is a little bit of a question mark. There's less members that are kind of the holding it down members. And so less is being grown. It's kind of responsive to where folks are at.
1: Okay.
0: Even though there's all these more notes.
1: Okay.
0: And so less is being grown in that particular node, but I don't at the everything space. But there's, like, not a particular pressure, as Kelly was saying, because we're growing out of love. We're just like, okay, here's what we can do. Here's what we have capacity for. Here's how we be responsive to, you know, what's happening and who's available. And, oh, we need more people. Let's call some folks in and see. And so it is a kind of, a dance and listening that, that asks a different way of being with growing food. And I think that, in kind of stepping back from that old way of being, which, you know, certainly rears its head at different times because there's like high need in certain times.
1: Right.
0: But being able to kind of lean back into less of a relationship of scarcity and time and support and more into our kind of interconnectedness and ability to call in, I think the needs have consistently been met.
1: That's great. Yeah, as I'm listening to both of you talk about, you know, how things operate in this like community fashion, I have a small farm with my husband and, you know, do most of the work, you know, ourselves, and kind of always are in that mindset of, you know, like we have to grow this much and you have to push your body and you have to just do everything because that's how you grow your food and that's how you make money. But it's like, it's a whole new way of thinking to be just like, this is, you know, whatever we get, and however much support we have is what we can do. And that's, I think, a really healthy way of being. Like, I mean, we can't all operate in that way, but like, I value, you know, more of that happening in the world for sure. Yeah.
2: I mean, I definitely think it's something I think about. Like, we're not subsistence growing at Paige's Garden. We're greatly supporting people's food budgets, but we're not subsistence growing. And I do wonder if it's possible to even grow for your needs. And like, yeah, I'm in this inquiry myself, mm-hmm. of like, is there a best of both worlds? Can we grow what we need to grow,
1: right,
2: to fully meet our needs? And still, yeah, center relationality. And I think that that's like, it's like, I think we're in like the 101 course and that's like the graduate level course.
1: Yeah.
2: But like, I think it's possible. And I think as a community, maybe we're trying to figure that out right now, which is really cool.
1: Uh-huh.
2: So yeah, I just wanted to add
1: and
2: to that.
1: And it sounds like with all this, you know, how the word's spreading and nodes growing and, you know, the ideas sharing, that's how you get to that graduate level, I think, eventually, by like trial and error and getting more people involved, for sure.
2: Yeah.
1: Let's see. Kelly, you had mentioned that at the Paige's Garden you offer some different events and maybe workshops or classes. Can you share any info about what those kind of things are, and are they open to the general public ever, or more for the gardeners that are involved education?
2: Yeah, I'd be happy to talk more. You know, it's a mix of both. And I'd say because of the nature of the way that this project was started, I feel like I was given this vision, given the 8-acre plot, given a salary for the summer, and was just told, like, go figure it out. And I was like, okay. So, like, because of that, founding the way the project has grown, I kind of wear all like a lot of different hats, and so I can't spend a lot of time doing anything personally, which has been a big impetus of like finding a way to decentralize that power that I hold into multiple positions and multiple people. And so all of that to say that our events change and shift as depending on the people who come in and the ideas that they have, the excitement and the desire that they have to bring. This season, we just had our first cookout at the garden. And so we had our potato planting party last week. We did some late potato planting. We got all the potatoes in. There were so many folks that came through that we have some other things we need to get into the ground. So we got some other things into the ground.
1: Mm-hmm.
2: And then a neighbor donated a fire pit. So I marinated some jerk chicken and we had a lot of lettuce. So we had a salad party and then I had some rice and chicken and it was amazing.
1: That sounds great.
2: Yeah. And like, so an event like that is less about education and just more about let's just hang out together.
1: Mm-hmm.
2: Like there's actually a lot of really important things that happen when we just chill together. And I was brought up in a lot of elitist schooling, so for me, even just saying that out loud, it's hard to be like, oh, that's productive. Like I was really raised with like this, like you have to be productive all the time. But it's like there's actually so much of value in just hanging out,
1: mm-hmm,
2: and being with each other and feeling safe together. So there's that. We've got a Mama Pine Strawberry Moon social coming up, which is open to everybody. So if you hear about this and you want to know, email me at our garden email, pagesgarden@proton.me. That's P-A-I-J-S garden@proton.me. But this Monday, we're going to have a social. We might have some pine syrup. We're going to just like invite folks to come alone or bring a beloved and like have some one-on-one time as they weed through beds. And then afterwards, we'll have some music and people can just hang out.
1: Oh, cool.
2: And yeah, so just finding ways to like make growing food actually pleasurable,
1: mm-hmm,
2: and lovely. Like what if the act of growing food actually nourished us? I know later in the season, we're hoping to have some different herbalists come in and walk through our different medicinal gardens and see what we've got. And so I'm really hoping that we can get an educational like herbalism workshop with some of the medicine that we have,
1: mm-hmm,
2: in the garden. That's not official yet, but I really hope for it. In past years, you know, we have an annual Sister Sankofa celebration. So that's like a big celebration that's open to everybody. And we often get like 50 folks or more there.
1: Wow.
2: And that's just about celebrating Sister Sankofa. This year, we're going to be celebrating Black, Brown, and Indigenous women and femmes across the state.
1: Mm-hmm.
2: Just inviting folks to come out. And we're just going to have some food and have some really good music from Sheeta Projects and just have a little bit of a party. Like, I think parties are really important, actually.
1: Yeah.
2: They have a really important role, right? But yeah, throughout the season, it's mostly the work days, but just finding ways to make the work days a little bit special, having a cookout at the end or
1: right, something fun.
2: Maybe. Yeah. We haven't formalized it yet, but you know, we're also working on zines and stuff. So maybe we'll bring in education in that way. Like maybe we'll hand out zines at the dinner and talk, mm-hmm, about them together or something. What's beautiful is with so many people, it's just like, there's just like so many different ways that we can do programming and events that fill all these different needs, whether it's skill building, relationship building, helping folks out with their mental health. We have a few yoga teachers, so there's been talks about doing yoga at the garden. It's not official yet, but you know, there's things like that that are just all these different ways that we can cultivate. So
1: sounds
2: I hope that's
1: like an
2: helpful.
1: Amazing
2: yeah.
1: space.
2: Yeah.
1: Yeah. And you mentioned that like there's a lot of new gardeners, but then you're getting like you're learning from each other and having some people with more experience coming in. And I feel like the more time you spend together, even just, you know, you're weeding and then chatting about things, that's how you're all learning and,
2: mm-hmm,
1: you know, sharing your experiences. And
2: mm-hmm,
1: yeah,
2: what I need to say, this last thing that I need to say is that over and over, people who come to the garden, and especially the people who come back to the garden, they tell me this garden is good for my mental health.
1: Mm.
2: It's good for, like, I am a happier or like more taken care of person in some way because I'm here at the garden.
1: Mm-hmm.
2: And I've heard that through a lot of different voices in a lot of different ways. But for me, that's what lets me know that we're on the right track, because that's our biggest goal, is that people are able to heal, that they feel more belonging, that they feel stronger, that they feel more ready to face the very complex world we live in, that they have a place that can be a sanctuary for them. And so, yeah, I just want to just make sure I just say that like, I just hear over and over again that folks get so much out of just being in the garden. And that's what really leads me to believe that gardens actually grow so much more than plants for us.
1: Absolutely.
2: They grow webs of relationship. They grow a connection to the earth. They, for those of us who are spiritual, they might feed us spiritually. Like, there's just so many ways we could be fed.
1: Mm-hmm.
2: Yeah.
1: And apparently, even like the microbes you're breathing in from digging in the dirt is like good for our immune systems and everything. Yes. Yeah.
2: All of it, right? Yeah. It's like every level.
1: Right.
2: It's almost like we were meant to be growing food. Yeah. You could almost make that case. Biologically, we were meant to do it.
1: Seems like we were, yeah. Or at least to harvest it, eat it. Amanda, do you have any like last things you wanted to share or ways you might say suggestions for people to get involved with the Everything Space if they want to?
0: Maybe I just want to uplift, like, yeah, so much magic happens in the garden. And just an invitation to be in that listening and that togethering. As for ways for folks to be connected, the Everything Space website hosts the garden project, and there's information and contact information. And soon we're going to have a zine about how you start your own node. And we'll just keep iterating and growing and experimenting together and being in these questions of how do we get more and more aligned with the values and the ways that we want to move in the world. How do we support each other? How do we heal? How do we grow belonging? And how we have fun, how we have fun,
1: yeah,
0: together, and with these plants.
1: Right. Well, I think my next guest is going to call shortly, so I just want to make sure I thank both of you for being part of this conversation and for doing all the work that you're doing, and so much good luck with your gardens this year and the potato harvest. And yeah, thanks for participating today.
2: Yeah, thank you, Rebecca. This was wonderful. Thanks for this opportunity to let us talk about the things that we love so much.
1: Yeah.
0: Yeah, thank you so much.
1: All right. Well, I'm just going to put on a song, I guess, and I think we will hear from Fletcher Dean shortly to hear about the Extra Row program. All right.
0: Beautiful. Thank you.
1: Thank you.
2: Thank you.

0: Okay, I think we have Fletcher on the line.
1: I am here.
0: You're here. Great. Still here? Fletcher?
1: Still here.
0: Okay, great.
1: I am.
0: I hung up the... I don't always pick up the hand, like the regular phone part, so... Anywho, welcome. So, anybody just joining us now, this is Kitchen Permaculture, and I just finished up a conversation with Callie Kamara and Amanda Franz about food sovereignty and mutual aid, and now I've got Fletcher Dean on the line, and he is involved with the Extra Row program that happens in East Callis and Woodbury. And I understand you had your first day today.
1: Yes, I'm just back from our garden share with the community, and just finished washing out my coolers, and everything's nice and ready to go for next week.
0: Awesome.
1: But we have this start. Today was the first day for the whole summer into the first weekend of October, and the this is our seventh year of doing it, and I call it Extra Row because it's just a matter of asking gardeners to grow an extra row of food for the anyone in need in our community, and people who may not have a garden, they can come down, and it's just kind of a gardener's exchange with anyone who would like it for a couple hours,
0: mm-hmm.
1: from 9 to 11 on Saturday mornings on the front steps of the East Callis General Store.
0: So what kind of things did you have to offer today?
1: Today we had a special on garlic scapes.
0: I figured.
1: they seem to be coming in faster than they would go out.
0: Uh-huh.
1: Everybody wants to have other people utilize their garlic scapes instead of holding on to them themselves. But, you know, we all have good intentions, and sometimes it's a matter of just what to do with them. But this is the time of year right after the solstice when the hardneck garlics are shooting up their flower head, and it's turning into a little spiral,
0: mm-hmm.
1: before it heads heavenward again. And they're just delicious, and you know, in stir fries, or you can make a pesto with them. So anyway, that was one of the big things, and I have a ton of lettuce that I maybe planted just a week too early, but it's they're huge.
0: Uh-huh.
1: So had a lot of lettuce and some kale. Somebody brought turnips, white turnips.
0: Wow.
1: And what else? Asparagus. Somebody brought asparagus and let's see, rhubarb. So yeah, I have and I have some other greens like kale and mustard greens and things like that. So,
0: okay, that sounds like a good selection of early summer.
1: Yeah.
0: Things,
1: yeah. Very healthy stuff.
0: Yep. And asparagus and salad turnips, I think, are hard to grow because I always, you know, have pest problems with them. So, I feel like that's kind of a special thing to have out,
1: mm-hmm.
0: there if somebody's good at growing those. But
1: yeah. And one thing about this program is that it's, you know, if you're a gardener and you don't grow a certain crop, you're welcome to take some of these things home with you as well.
0: Mm-hmm.
1: And or you might have had a failure with something either didn't germinate well or got eaten by some other critter. And so that's all there too. And then, you know, we can try to figure out how to grow it better next year, maybe.
0: Right. So you mentioned it's been happening for 7 years. Were you involved in the beginning? And
1: yes.
0: How did it come about?
1: Well, I have a very, very large garden for just my wife and me to eat. We can't possibly eat all the food that comes in there. But I'm an enthusiastic gardener, over-enthusiastic, I guess,
0: mm-hmm.
1: and I just love gardening. So, and I in the early years, before 7 years ago, we have a food shelf in Woodbury on the third Saturday of the month, and that serves the Calais, Woodbury, and beyond community. And so I would have extra stuff, and I would bring it up there on the Saturday morning, and they would be looking at me like, you know, oh, thank you, put it all over there. And that would be kind of it, you know, hit and run. But in the meantime, there were three other weeks of the month that my stuff would just keep growing and maybe bolting or whatever. And I just didn't, you know, there wasn't enough room in the refrigerator to put it all. So this, I was a little frustrated with that I couldn't find a more efficient way of donating the food I was growing. And so in 2020, the actual East Calais General Store had closed in December of 2019, mm-hmm. and the former owner of the store had gone out of business right before Christmas of 2019. So the store sat empty. And then there was a village committee called the East Calais Community Trust, and with the help of the Vermont Preservation Trust, I believe it's called, they helped us, which they've helped with a lot of other general stores in Vermont to keep them going. So this building was built, you know, in the 1800s. So it was built in the days with no energy, no electricity, no plumbing, not much insulation and everything. So the whole building needed to be, first of all, a ton of money had to be raised for it, and then they had to basically gut it from ceiling to the floor and rebuild the whole thing. So that was going on, and in 2020, COVID hit, and you may remember all of our instructions from Governor were to
0: stay at home,
1: stay safe. Mm-hmm. And it was, you know, we were all sort of getting a little antsy staying home and staying safe. And so I found that this was an opportunity. The building was sitting empty, and I said, well, hell, I'm just going to go down with my stuff on the steps of the store and just catch the people passing by and see if we can get rid of some of the, or pass, you know, donate some of the food to anybody who wanted it. And that's sort of that was the genesis of it. And then so over the years, over the first few years of it, through COVID, the building was being worked on. So there was nobody there. And so finally we got a new storekeeper, a brand new store, brand new building with all, you know, built with energy efficiency and no fossil fuels. It's an interesting concept. Right. And then with the new storekeeper, we've been allowed to keep this program going. And it helps bring people into the store, which is good for them. And it's also just a great gathering place. That's what we've always wanted the store to be, is a gathering place.
0: Yeah, that's what I was going to ask. Like, I mean, it's sort of, on one hand, you might think, oh, you're giving away food on the steps of the store, which, you know, is money that they're not earning. But I imagine it brings in a lot of people that are going to maybe buy other things, but also maybe just make community connections and come back another time.
1: Exactly. Yeah. And I that crossed my mind as well. As, oh, am I competing with, you know, some produce that the storekeeper might want to sell? But, you know, in the long run, it's not really a big issue. And I think that there's more business coming in, happier people, you know, that are just surprised by it and probably hanging around. We certainly have there's quite a few folks who regularly show up on Saturday mornings, and we just enjoy each other's company and chatting, catching up, and generally there's quite a handful that bring in some stuff from their gardens. So it's fun. We do this, you know, every Saturday morning through the growing season, so you can imagine how the produce changes as the summer goes on into the fall.
0: Right. Is there like any sort of structure to the organizing of it, or it's just sort of like, you know, the folks that have been growing and just kind of it happens?
1: You would have to know me personally to understand, but I don't like meetings, and I don't like committees. I'm on a few committees myself, so I say that sort of with a wink. But I'd rather not have this be a bureaucratic thing. I've actually suggested that maybe other parts of town, because Calais has three distinct villages, Adamant and Maple Corner and East Calais, where there are businesses, you know, stores and that sort of thing. But nobody has taken up the baton and started them in those parts. But we do sometimes get people from those parts of town that'll come over. Mm-hmm. But it's such an easy thing to do, and I just want to get there, you know, come screaming in 10 minutes before 9 with my stuff, unload it, put the signs out on the road, and just kind of make it look attractive, and with the help of my wife. And then go till 11 o'clock, and as we get towards 11, and I get a little antsy because I'm still seeing stuff in the coolers or wherever in the boxes. And then I put on my salesman hat and just start saying, you know,
0: start pushing those scapes, yeah.
1: Yeah, you can take one and then take them all free. You know, there's no extra charge. So we do try to get pass it all on to as many people as possible, and then I just hand it over to the storekeeper so she can use it for, you know, some of the food that they make in the kitchen.
0: Oh, that's great.
1: And so basically my motto is nothing goes home, nothing goes into the compost pile. Mm-hmm. And usually it works that way.
0: I think, like you mentioned, that you previously had just dropped stuff off at the food shelf and they kind of like set it to the side. I think that the idea that you stay there and can, as you say, be a salesman or sort of like help explain ideas if people aren't familiar with things like garlic scapes or turnips.
1: Yes.
0: That's a real important aspect, I think, to actually moving stuff.
1: Yeah, you're right. This is the first year I've tried growing broccoli rabe.
0: Mm-hmm.
1: And I think I probably got that idea from Alan LePage, who's on tomorrow morning.
0: Yeah.
1: But I think I also read that it's not a good spring crop because it bolts so fast, and it's a weird one because it's not broccoli; it's really a mustard, mm-hmm. and it flowers like crazy, and you're wondering like, should I eat these flowers or not? You know, but they're perfectly edible, and I'm not even quite sure what I'm doing with it. But I noticed this morning when I took the Rimei cover off, it was just like done. It was just in full bloom, and I said, well, this is not going to go any further except go to seed.
0: Mm.
1: So I just grabbed all those as well. And there's people who know broccoli rabe, and they were happy to see it and take it home.
0: That's great.
1: Yeah, but there's some things that I have to explain. You know, like I grow a lot of kale. I grow mixed fruit. I just get a seed packet from Fedco in Maine, and I just put that in the ground, and they come out in all sorts of weird shapes, but it's all kale. And mm-hmm. so I just explain to people that this is mixed kale. And I also do that with lettuce, too. I grow a mixed bag of lettuce. And so I have a lot of pretty different heads and everything. And so this morning I had they were huge. And it's beautiful to pull those out and know that somebody out there is going to be able to enjoy those for dinner tonight or over the next week.
0: Right. And that idea of even, I remember when I used to work for Salvation Farms and would deliver, you know, produce to food shelves and stuff. And I know just the difference in the types of lettuces or kales, as you mentioned, you know, that a lot of people wouldn't recognize them. And it's nice to have a little explanation and encouragement that, you know, it still tastes like lettuce, even though it's red or it's speckled, you know.
1: Doesn't
0: have a disease or
1: and it's nice to give people the confidence that, you know, he told me it was okay or, you know, that this might be tasty or whatever.
0: Yeah.
1: And it's

0: So there's a lot of money to be saved for people who are not, don't have a garden or maybe just can't, need some help with their food budget.
1: For sure.
0: So it's fun to be able to talk about that and see other people bringing in stuff that I've never grown, ask them about that.
1: So it is a
0: Oh,
1: exchange on many levels.
0: yeah, what, there was something that you were just saying that triggered a thought, but I've just lost it.
1: Salvation Farms.
0: Salvation Farm,
1: Yeah, you
0: thank
1: said,
0: you.
1: oh.
0: Yeah, so in the beginning, when the store was empty and being worked on, we had this East Calles Community Trust, and so we were trying to find ways to raise money. So we were using, people wanted to donate money into a jar. So we said, oh, let's put all this towards the East Calles Community Trust, and it was sort of consciousness raising at the same time about the beautification of this building that was going to be completely overhauled and brought into the 22nd, what are we, 21st century.
1: 21st.
0: So how time flies.
1: Yeah.
0: So we and then once the store was open and we didn't need to raise money for it anymore, I had worked with Allison at the Central Vermont Community Gleaning. What's the central the
1: Oh.
0: gleaning orbit? Yeah, Central Vermont
1: There's
0: Gleaning.
1: a few
0: I'm
1: of
0: just
1: them.
0: drawing.
1: I can't
0: Anyway,
1: remember now which.
0: the Gleaning Collective,
1: Okay,
0: and
1: yeah.
0: they do tremendous work. And it's they have a small paid staff, and she's got a tremendous energy. And they go out to farms all over Central Vermont and glean, and take all that food to food shelves and everything. So I steer all the donated money now that goes into our jar towards that
1: Oh,
0: organization
1: great.
0: and help feed even more people. So it's what going around, coming around, and going out to even more people. So
1: For sure, making those
0: that feels good,
1: connections.
0: and people are happy to throw money in the jar. So not, but we don't want to, we're
1: But
0: not
1: no obligation.
0: pressuring
1: Yeah.
0: anybody. That's all, just
1: Do you get a lot of, you feel like regulars that stop by, or is it kind of like chance of who happens to be going to the store that day?
0: No, there's certainly quite a few people who we recognize every week who show up. And some of them look like they could do all their shopping at Hunger Mountain Co-op, and some of them look like they could really appreciate the extra help here. So it's a whole gamut. And we have, as I said in the beginning, there's probably a group of about 8 or 10 of us who show up and hang out for a little while, and so we enjoy just socializing
1: Yeah.
0: as well.
1: So it sounds like there's something to be gained on multiple levels
0: Yeah,
1: if you enjoy
0: and it's
1: socializing.
0: community building.
1: Right.
0: That's the important thing, is just looking out for each other and finding out if there's some elderly couple that might need a little extra help, or not necessarily with food, but just knowing that someone had an operation or might not be able to get out as much, that type of thing.
1: Yeah, that's
0: So,
1: really important in a small
0: yeah.
1: community.
0: Yep.
1: You mentioned the idea of like wishing that this would happen on, more front steps of general stores in the area. Do you have any suggestions, if somebody wants to try and make something happen in their town? Like what's been like a successful, some successful ideas, I
0: Model.
1: guess, or what has there been any challenges or times where you just nobody showed up with food? Like just
0: I
1: ideas if
0: just say,
1: somebody wants to take the idea and run with it.
0: I'm not. I'm a little baffled that it hasn't spread, but over the years, because it seems to me, in my mind, it seems very successful, but it might just be me personally. I want to do this. I want to share with people. I have the energy to do it, but I would say if anybody wants to start, whoever might be listening today, they can always contact me. I could give you my contact information.

0: situation, and I could give them some advice. But I don't know if it may be that people are relying on their farmers markets. You know, a lot of those happen on Saturdays.
1: Mm-hmm.
0: They may be wondering, you know, why go to the bother of giving away your food? Or maybe they just grow enough and they don't really have a situation like mine. I mean, personally, having a huge garden with growing a little more food, well, a lot more food than my wife and I could possibly eat.
1: Mm-hmm.
0: So, but anyway, I'm happy to talk about it with people and
1: okay.
0: I don't know if you want to share your
1: information.
0: Yeah, I don't mind. It's my email address is Fletcher D, and I'll spell that. It's F as in Frank, Letcher, D as in David. My last name is Dean, but just the initial, FletcherD@hotmail.com. If anybody wants to find out more information, I'd be happy to share that info.
1: Great.
0: So I'm interested in your show because you left me a voicemail and I'm intrigued by the title of your show, and you gave me a link to your shows, and I heard one last week, and you had a lot of really good advice about growing things, and you seem to have quite a bit of knowledge about herbs and just what to do with different foods and how to grow them and everything. Where did you get all of your background?
1: Well, I've been farming for quite a few years now. My husband and I have Peace of Earth Farm in Albany, and
0: mm-hmm.
1: But prior to that, you know, I had worked on several farms, and then also used to farm in Randolph as growing Mosaic Organics, and then I worked with Salvation Farms, and so I think I've gathered experience over time about growing, and the herbalism is like an interest of mine. I don't, and we, you know, wildcraft and do make some products, but I'm not a trained, you know, clinical herbalist at all. But it's been mostly kind of like working places and combination of just, you know, reading, going to workshops, learning things over the years.
0: Yeah. Well, you sounded like a real authoritative
1: wow.
0: grower and
1: I don't
0: and
1: feel
0: processor
1: that way.
0: Of, yeah.
1: Yeah. What else? What are some of your favorite things you're making out of the garden right now?
0: Things I'm making or
1: well,
0: growing? What do you mean?
1: I'm thinking more on the cooking end. I haven't heard talk too much today about like...
0: Oh, well, that's the other thing that I tend to do most of the cooking in the household. So I put up a ton of food in the winter or in the fall for the winter. I make a lot of sauerkraut from my cabbages, and I make pesto, quite a bit of pesto, and freeze that by the quart.
1: Are you making garlic scape pesto?
0: I made a killer asparagus. Huh?
1: Are you making garlic scape pesto right now?
0: Nope. I'm still using up stuff I have from last fall. But, yeah, the garlic scapes, I made a great asparagus soup the other day, and because I still have a bunch, so I'd like to make some more of that from Moosewood Cookbook.
1: Oh, great.
0: Delicious recipe.
1: I think I have another caller.
0: Mm-hmm.
1: Hello?
2: Hey, it's me.
1: Hey, it's my husband.
2: Here.
1: Jeffrey.
2: Hey.
0: Hi.
2: Hey, thanks. This is really awesome to hear the backstory on that, Fletcher, and the work you're doing with that. It's amazing. And I just really wanted to echo, like, I think it's really valuable, like, the satisfaction of giving food away to people and growing, and especially growing it knowing you're going to gift food, because it's just, it's really empowering. But I forgot to mention to Rebecca about, for your show today and talking about growing for a row, High Mowing is doing this new initiative with their seed racks, and even that you can purchase the seed online, where they're selling a carrot variety. It's like a hybrid carrot variety, basically at cost. It's $1, and with the intention of growing that for your neighbors or for a food shelf or something like that. Mm-hmm. And that's just wanted to fantastic. Throw that out there.
0: Yeah. And you hit the nail on the head. It does give me a great satisfaction personally to do this, knowing that I'm going to help other people. I think it's just, I don't do this for, you know, bragging rights or anything like that. I want to help people. And today, especially, I mean, I say this every year, you know, there's a need out there, but things are just getting insanely expensive right now, no matter where you turn. And so it's even more important now that we help each other as much as possible. And if anybody can, I mean, you've got just a few handfuls of radishes or something, somebody will take them, you know. It's really worth trying to get that extra food out there, because a lot of people, they'll be able to use that money for something else, you know.
2: Right. Yeah, most definitely. Yeah, I'm a produce manager at the Morrisville Food Co-op, and just like the pricing, like retail pricing, dealing with like the food system it's really insane, and like the price fluctuations and like the access to organic produce year round is. It's gone up significantly, and I think it's just going to get worse. So, like, having more folks like yourself initiating this kind of community action is so important, and I'm glad it's getting blasted on GDR today. Like, thank you, Rebecca.
1: Yeah, thank you. Yeah. Thanks for calling free, and thanks, Fletcher, for calling in. I've got to let the next show on the air. Willis is here.
2: Hey, Willis. Yeah.
1: He can't hear you because the speaker's not on. He heard you? Yeah. So thank you so much for calling, Fletcher. And
0: okay, my pleasure. Thanks for asking about it, and good luck with your show, and keep spreading the good word.
1: Thank you. And just encouragement to everybody out there, grow an extra row or get involved with your community in some way. And
0: yep. Keep and food. You can always get in touch with me, FletcherD@Hotmail.com, and we'll share what information I can if you want to get something started in your own community.
1: Okay.
0: All right. Well, thank you. Have a great weekend.
1: Thanks. You too.
0: Bye.
1: Bye. All right. I'll talk to everybody next month for Kitchen Promo Culture. Willis, are you?
3: Yeah.
1: You want me to turn something on?
3: Yeah, the right turntable.
1: Okay. He'll be right with you.

Okay, for some reason it seems like the left turntable does not have sound. I'm not sure what's going on with that. So let's try to cue up the next song.

Just who does Trump think he is? You will be able to do mail-in voting. Interfering with the election is against the law. It is quite illegal, and Trump can be arrested. You will sign that bill.

step right up. Come on in. We have something for everyone's taste. Say, you look like a bright young boy. What's the matter? Are you afraid?

All right, that was Alice Cooper on some blue vinyl. We heard Sideshow, Nothing Free, and Lost in America from The Last Temptation. Great album. One of my favorite Alice Cooper albums. Okay, video games making noise in the background there. Let's see, we heard the Beach Boys where, let's see, what did we hear? Surfing Safari and California Girls. We started off with Joan Jett with, okay, that's annoying. Okay, there we go. Okay, Joan Jett with Hate Myself for Loving You. And let's see, what was the other one? Driving with James Dean, riding with James Dean. Starting us off also.

I have to remind you of the constitutional rights.

Okay, I will see you next week. Looks like John's an Osho, so Robo will take over. But here is the Beatles. I will see you next week. Have a great week.

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It does not reflect the official opinion of WGDR, WGDH, or its licensee, Central Vermont Community Radio. 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

welcome everybody to another edition of Box Full of Blues. My name is John Foster and I will be with you for the next 2 hours playing all the blues you can use. And got some new stuff, got some old stuff. We're going to begin with one of the many CDs that I have to preview. And, if they come in, I'll look at them. Most of them I'll play. You know, the ones that I don't think cut the mustard. The same old blues crap. Without any, you know, anything special as far as vocals or lead, and just anyway, I feel bad that, but that shouldn't stop you from sending in CDs, because the one I'm going to start off with is a totally nondescript, didn't come with any literature, any paraphernalia, highlighting the highs, and it just came with a CD that said, winners of the self-produced CD division of the Connecticut Blues Society. And the name of the band is Fran Drew and the Lucky Strikes. And the CD cover is kind of catchy because it's got a package of Lucky Strikes on it. And back in my younger days, that was like the sign that you were really cool, you were really hip, man. If you smoked a non-filter, like a Lucky Strike. What was even cooler was the English Ovals. We used to steal them from the football coach. He'd have them laying on the desk and we'd sneak a couple. But anyway, so getting back to Fran Drew and the Lucky Strikes, I had to look it up and found it. Lucky Strikes Blues. Blend blues rock with infectious grooves. Frontwoman Fran Drew leads the charge with powerhouse vocals that hit hard and demand attention. Fran's voice cuts deep, rich, with soul and grit. And not only that, if they have like a real rockin', gritty, nasty sounding blues. And so anyway, we're going to start the show off with Fran Drew and Lucky Strikes and Chauffeur Blues. And I can't remember who did that. That was the Memphis Mini, Omar Rainey. Anyway, I'll check that out. But it's a tune from the seminal blues days from the 30s. Chauffeur Blues.

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2: All right. We started that set off with Fran Drew and the Lucky Strikes and the Chauffeur Blues. And I was right. It was Memphis Minnie who wrote and recorded that. Sometimes I surprise myself. Because Lord knows, I don't have the memory I used to. Then we got into Christopher Wise and the Tellers. Hard work don't pay. Well, that's kind of debatable. Then John Primer, Walkin' Blues. John Primer was guitarist from many different bands. I think he, Junior Wells, no. He recently, in the past 10 years, has been on his own. And I can't believe that I can't find him in my big book of blues, because he is definitely a guitarist of note. And then we had Steve Howell and the Mighty Men doing Mercy, Mercy, Mercy. And people that remember that song in its original form by the Buckinghams probably need hearing aids. Because it came out on 1967. Got the kind of love and kissing and a hug and knocked me off my feet. Have mercy. Oh, anyway. Yeah, it was a soulful tune done by a bunch of Brits. You can actually find them doing that song, or see them doing that song on YouTube, all dressed up in identical narrow jacket costumes. So, all right. We're having a big party, and you are invited. On person, in person and on the air at the station. Tune in Friday, June 6th to Sunday, June 7th for special programming all weekend long. We'll be celebrating 52 years of WGDR, 15 of WGDH, and the start of our fifth year in community ownership. You'll hear special shows, guests, and surprises. And then come down to the station party on Saturday, June 7th, from 12 to 3. We've got DJs from the station spinning music. Let me see, 12 o'clock, DJ Amaya of the Revel Level Pop Dance. Okay, that's what she does. Maya, I think that's how you pronounce it. It's got two M's in it, and an E and an H. All right. I haven't had the chance to check her out yet. And 1 p.m., we got DJ Benji of Sexy Fly, R&B and hip hop. And 2 p.m., Kind of Good Times with a reggae show. We got great food, and we got great company. 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Thanks, and see you there. Yeah, it should be a good time. And hopefully we get some June weather. And it'll be a great, great fun day. All right. Let's continue on with some music. I can remember when I first heard this tune, I was like blown away by the guitar riff. It's by Jeff Muldaur, and you know, the guy is just a master when it comes to coaxing unique and different styles and tunes out of his guitar, and great composer. Originally from Jim Kluskin Jug Band, where his wife was Maria Muldaur. Anyway, the name of this tune is called Wild Ox Moan.

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This is DJ Lou. I'm host of the weekly new music show, Get Fresh with DJ Lou. 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

yeah. Feel like a broke down engine. Ain't got no driving wheel. Blind Willie McTell. We started that extended set with Jeff Muldaur, Wild Ox Moan. And Walk That Walk. You Don't Love Me. Walk That Walk. I pulled them up. Okay. A little bit about Walk That Walk. Roots and Blues from New England. Walk That Walk produces a wild, highly enjoyable noise. They're clearly top drawer musicians. Andy Snyder writes taut and intelligent blues songs, but there's also abandon and rock and roll and abandon and rock and roll edge to this band. That's from Blues Blast magazine. I particularly did enjoy that cut. What else did we play that set? Tempum, Red, the Denver Blues, and Tampa's renowned for maybe being the forerunner to the modern day blues lick. A lot of single notes and accompaniment. Memphis Minnie, Bad Luck Woman. Yeah, you didn't want to run into the bad side of bad luck Minnie, because if you messed with her, she might pick a skillet up or anything that was handy. That's what Big Bill Broomsey said. She used to get cutting matches with the boys. Cutting match was one guitar singer, blues musician, pitched up another against another one, and they would have a bunch of other musicians sitting around, and they would vote on who was the better of the two. And Memphis Minnie got her fair share of first place votes. Then we ended up with Blind Willie McTell, Broke Down Engine. Well, we got about 7 minutes to the top of the hour, so play some B.B. King and Eric Clapton. Take us to the top of the hour. Wow, that was a little loud, huh?

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2: 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And I love to get phone calls. Just makes me assured that there's somebody listening out there. Yeah. Well, what'd we hear? 3 o'clock blues. And I read somewhere that, like, the audience for a radio show, the average turnaround or turnover, people listening, people tuning in, is like 15 minutes. So it's been a while since I read this, and so you're invited. Yes, you are invited to a big birthday party, and it starts with a party weekend. Tune in Friday, June 6th through Sunday, June 7th for special programming all weekend long. We'll be celebrating 52 years. Man, that is old. Not as old as I am, but put another 20 on top of that. But anyway, 52 years we'll be celebrating of WGDR and 15 of WGDH. And the start of our fifth year in community ownership. That's when we became Central Vermont Community Radio instead of our former selves, which was, well, I won't get into that. You'll hear special shows if you tune in on those days, and guests, and surprises. Surprise! Come on down to the station party on Saturday, June 7th from 12 to 3. We'll have DJs from the radio station spinning music. And tours, great food, great company. And, yeah, that's on the 7th. 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And, all right. Let's see. What do we got now? Got some I want to play some Mississippi Hill Country, starting with the North Mississippi All-Stars. They're going to segue into R.L. Burnside, which was pretty much known as like one of the originators of the Mississippi Hill Country style, which is kind of a repetitive, hypnotic kind of one chord vamp a lot of the times. And the voice you're going to hear in the beginning, got to get the snakes out of the woods, is I think it's either the son or the grandson of R.L. Burnside. Cedric is his name. But anyway, this more will be explained as the tune unravels. We're going to start off with get the snakes out of the woods.
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4: Yeah, the red man trying to get the snakes out of the woods. And of course

That's it.

0: friends, this is Joseph Gainza. After 25 years of weekly interviews as the producer and host of Gathering Peace, I'm making changes in the schedule. Gathering Peace will now be broadcast and webcast on the first Saturday of every month at 9 o'clock in the morning. The show will be pre-recorded. I will miss my morning chats with Bob about the weather, listener calls with questions and comments, and the many opportunities to respond quickly to breaking news. 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The Saturday shows will continue in that tradition, but at a slower, more manageable pace. 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I hope to find you again listening to Gathering Peace on the first Saturday morning of every month at 9 o'clock here on your community radio stations, WGDR and WGDH. Peace and hope.
1: All right. Yeah, you should catch Gathering Peace. It's a great show. Always something pertinent and sometimes controversial, but Joseph does a great show. We kind of miss hearing him every week, but all right, that's a kind of an eclectic set that we just heard. Got to get the stakes out to Woods, you know, one bit me, you know. That was the voice of Cedric Maxwell. Burnside Maxwell, Cedric Maxwell. I got the Celtics on mind, man. I'm a basketball fan. I can't believe they've lost two at home to the Knicks. Anyway, kind of chomping at the bit to get to my TV. I've got it recorded. I don't know if I can play from the start while it's still recording. Anyway, sometimes these technical things elude me. But anyway, gonna let the devil drive, ride, you know, he's gonna want to drive. I love that, man. That's the Get the Snakes Out of the Woods, and it's followed by Snake Drive. Those were by the Mississippi All-Stars. And Going Down South, R.L. Burnside, the godfather of Mississippi Hill country music. And then we played Rye Dog, Black Light Woman. I can remember those days. Black lights and erotic pictures that would illuminate in various psychedelic ways under the black light. But Rye Dog is from Burlington. You check them out online. If you want to book them, I'm sure they'd be happy to play. I played Sweet Melissa's not too long ago. And we had Jump Abalula, Big Harp George. Interesting character. Pretty smart guy. Defense lawyer. Law professor. And then he ended up as Big Harp George, who plays the Big Harp, which is chromatic, and it's got the little toggle handle on it to switch notes. Never could get around the regular diatonic small harmonica, never mind that big one. Well, you're listening to Boxful of Blues. Got about a half hour left before we switch over to the marvelous one. In Studio B, Mark Michalis. All right. I'm going to play this tune. I haven't played it in a while. It's like one of my favorites. It's a re-release Tom Petty album that was done originally around 2010, re-released within the past couple of years, featuring mostly blues stuff. Yeah. Tom Petty did mostly rock. A little poppy, a little on pop side sometimes, but this album, Mojo, something. Oh, yeah, yeah. Sometimes my memory just feels like it's behind a cloud, but Jefferson Jericho Blues is the name of this. It's about Tom Jefferson's affair with the little maid out back. Sally Jennings, I think, was her name.

0: 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Mm-mm. 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
1: Oh, hey.
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I'm going back home. But Paul Jones, I don't know what kind of blues you'd classify that. Kind of eclectic mixture of things. We started that set off with Jennifer Lynn, the Groove Revival, Do Bad Things to You. And Lucinda Williams, Pineola. And then we got Paul Jones, Going Back Home. Got about 14 minutes left. And I don't know what I'm going to... I got a mess of songs here. Let's play something completely different. Young Rascals, Come On Up.

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We're WGDR Plainfield, WGDH Hardwick. And straight up at 4 o'clock, my name's Mark. It's time for another edition of Acoustic Harmony. And this program presents my opinion. I'm the producer. It does not reflect the official opinion of WGDR, WGDH, or its licensee Central Vermont Community Radio. You can share your thoughts with the station via WGDR.org or by calling the studio at 802-454-7762. And that's where I'm sitting in here once again this week and getting used to the Studio A again. So look out. But I'll be with you for the next 3 hours. We've got some great stuff lined up for you as usual. Hey, it's time to go to the river. We've spent some time on the water during this past week, and the last half of the show, we're going down to the river, down to the water. Meanwhile, we're going to catch up on brand new music. We've got some live shows happening in the area to tell you about and play some music from those folks. And as always, I'm sure there'll be some surprises along the way. Stay tuned. Acoustic Harmony is with you for the next 3 hours. This is the Gothard Sisters in the background. I think this is going to set the tone for today. This is called Chasing the Sun. Hope you're doing well. Hey, thanks so much for tuning in, spending part of your day with us here at Central Vermont Community Radio.

Well, this is the brand new album from the artist known as Bedouin. She's an Syrian American singer songwriter, amazing, wonderful musician. And this album is, it is so catchy, and it is perfect for summer. And hence, well, I don't know that this was intentional, but maybe it was. It certainly has a summery feel throughout the album. And the name of the album is Neon Summer Skin. Yeah, winding up the set with Bedouin and the song Na Na Na to wind up the set. Let's see, it was James O'Malley before that from his most recent, it's called Ivyland. We heard Did You Ever Hear Her Sing Hallelujah? Goodnight Moonshine. That's one part of the Red Mollies. You got Molly Venter in there with her partner, Eben Pariser. They call themselves the Goodnight Moonshine. From their new album, Business Unusual, we heard Good News. Casey Musgraves, another album that is just, boy, it's so catchy. I just really love it. It's called Middle of Nowhere. We heard the song Rhinestoned. And way back at the top of the hour, the Gotthard sisters started us off, that Celtic trio of sisters. Amazing harmonies, amazing fiddle players, amazing musicians, all of them. From their album called Dragonfly, that instrumental that kicked things off was called Chasing the Sun. It gets us caught up. It's about 20 minutes or so after 4 o'clock. You're tuned to the stations of Central Vermont Community Radio. We're WGDR Plainfield, WGDH Hardwick. My name is Mark. It's another edition of Acoustic Harmony. Hope you're doing well out there. Hope you're enjoying this warmish weather that we've finally cracked the barrier and kind of moved into. I do believe that with the official start of summer now upon us, we are looking at some really summery weather coming up in the coming week. We'll take a look at the weather forecast coming up in just a few minutes or so, but spoiler forecast, if you don't have your AC unit in place just yet, like me, you might want to do it tomorrow, because coming up next week, by the time we get to the middle of the week or the end of the week, yeah, you're going to want to have some AC for sure. So we're in our new music roundup as usual. The first hour of Acoustic Harmony is dedicated to the newest of the new, the best in the new folk and Americana world. And today we're really kind of all over the place. And I know that we'll go a little longer on this new music roundup. Nothing unusual about that. But part of the reason is we always throw some surprises in. And here's an album from a band, and this is not a brand new release. It's from the group Fisherman's Friends, the wonderful collection of guys over in Ireland who have joined together, and they've really become quite a thing, and just truly amazing. And this one just kind of came into my collection recently, thanks to a good friend. And let's go to it now, because it feels like it fits today's kind of theme for later, at least a little bit, as we go down to the water and to the river. Anyway, here's Fisherman's Friends with Haul Away Joe.

back. I won't trust the light, 'cause everything it shines on has to say goodbye. 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

light. 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I know there's nothing I can do to bring it back.

Well, there's some definite beach vibes there from, of course, Jack Johnson. His brand new single called Hold On to the Light, teaming up with the wonderful Hermanos Gutierrez. And that's really just wonderful to see them all playing together. Yeah, Hold On to the Light with Jack Johnson, winding up our set there. And another familiar voice, and Ringo Starr before that. And boy, I mean, I know that the Beatles always said that they kind of appreciated and there was this kind of friendly rivalry with the Beach Boys. But boy, the intro to that song from Ringo that we heard, which is the title track to his brand new release called Long, Long Road, it certainly sounds like a Brian Wilson arranged multi-part harmony, beautiful vocal arrangement for the start of that song from Ringo Starr. James Caan before that. James put out an album of sea shanties that we played a lot of a few years back. He's out with a new single. It is called Cold Dawn. And I kind of felt like we needed to follow that sea shanty that started off the set with something like that in the similar vein. And we did start off the set with a sea shanty from The Fisherman's Friends, a new addition to my collection from the album Port Isaac's Fisherman's Friends. And the song Haul Away Joe started off that set. Well, you're tuned to another edition of Acoustic Harmony here on WGDR Plainfield, WGDH Hardwick. My name's Mark. I'm down here every Saturday afternoon featuring music from these great independent singer-songwriters and acoustic folk and Americana artists from 4 to 7 o'clock, right in between Johnny Foster's Box Full of Blues from 2 to 4 and Jaguar Cat's Wormhole coming up from 7 to 9 this evening. Hope you're doing well out there. Thanks so much for tuning in. Spend a part of your day with us here at Central Vermont Community Radio. Well, I mentioned the weather forecast. Let's take a quick look at it now while we've got a minute in between songs here. And beautiful day this afternoon, beautiful late afternoon and early evening. It looks like it's going to be partly sunny skies, high temperatures in the upper 70s. Some more patchy fog overnight. That fog was thick this morning, but some increasing clouds overnight, temperatures getting down into the low 50s. Enjoy that while you can, because here we go, starting on Sunday, mostly sunny skies, high temperatures in the low 80s, and then more from Monday, mostly sunny skies, temperatures creeping up into the mid 80s, and by Tuesday and Wednesday, we're looking at temperatures right up around 90 degrees or so, carrying over into Thursday. Low temperatures overnight are still going to be upper in the upper 60s and low 70s, and of course, that always usually means pretty high humidity, and that certainly looks like that's going to be the case for later in the week. So, yeah, prepare yourselves ahead of time. As I say, get ready for the blast of summer. I know a lot of the eastern part of the country is in a real heat dome, and this, I don't believe where this is really part of that strong heat dome. I think we're going to be right on the edge of it, but you never know what could happen. And so, for me, this seems warm enough. So yeah, so take note of that. Okay, well, let's get back to some more brand new music. We're in our new music roundup, and let's go to this one from one of my favorite singer-songwriters based out in the upper Midwest, John Smith. He's been a guest on the show and just a wonderful, wonderful, heartfelt singer-songwriter. His new album is called Simple As. This song is called Falling.

On our third attempt to cross the Sonoran Desert, we made it undetected. Los Polleros called my parents to meet at a Tucson, Texaco station.

the wonderful UK-based band called Salt House to wind up the set. Salt House is the amazing trio that is Jenny Sturgeon, Ewan McPherson, and Anna Hughes now. And yeah, they are just one of my absolute favorite trios. Their brand new album is called Scarrow. We heard the song Take This Day to wind up the set. Before that, Brad Kolarik with a really powerful and beautiful brand new single that he just put out called Javier. And it was Joan Shelley before that with just another equally touching and powerful song called The Orchard from her most recent called Real Warmth. Back at the top of that set, we started off with John Smith from his brand new one called Simple As. We heard the song called Falling. Well, that gets us caught up. You're tuned to the stations of Central Vermont Community Radio. We're WGDR Plainfield, WGDH Hardwick. My name's Mark. It's another edition of Acoustic Harmony. And hey, listeners, we need your help. 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We just need the data. And everybody that helps us build our new listener map is going to be entered into a contest to win a prize from the WGDR swag shop. So, yeah, we know that Vermont's hills and valleys, real radio coverage can be different from what the engineering maps predict. 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Can you hear us now? And can you hear me now?

Yeah, it's about 5 minutes or so, three or four minutes in front of 5 o'clock. It's WGDR Plainfield, WGDH Hardwick. I'm Mark. It's Acoustic Harmony. We're going to take a little top of the hour break, but we are going to have Vanessa Lively, a wonderful Austin-based singer-songwriter, take us up to the top of the hour from her brand new one. Her new album is called Mourning the Wilderness, or Mirroring the Wilderness. And this song is called Red Wolf. We'll see you on the other side.

0: Willie Dixon said, "The blues is the roots, the rest is the fruits." B.B. King said, "The blues is the mother of American music." And Muddy Waters said, "The blues had a baby and they named it rock and roll." However you look at it, the impact of blues on the music today is undeniable. 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
2: 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Thanks for listening.

Well, the wonderful Ellis Paul there from his live album from the year 2000, and that was Conversation with a Ghost. And Ellis Paul, I wanted to play a couple tunes from Ellis because he was in the area just recently, just a couple of weeks ago, playing over at the Zen Barn in Waterbury. And yeah, I missed that one ahead of time. So we're making up for a live artist show a little bit afterwards. But Ellis Paul, any reason to play some Ellis Paul is reason enough. And I wanted to play that song because I'm reading the book that Ellis wrote chronicling a lot of his travels around as he was playing and touring across the country way back early years. And he had a show in the Somersville Theater down in Massachusetts, a big show. That's for folk artists, that's a really wonderful venue. And he was doing sound check down there. And this song came from that because it was a particularly interesting show. A lot of things happening there, not the least of which was Ellis seeing a small young girl up in the balcony seats doing while he was warming up and doing sound check that nobody else saw. And he basically had this conversation. Well, they didn't actually have a conversation, but he says he heard her voice as well. So, yeah, now I hear that song, Conversation with a Ghost, in a whole new manner. For that, we heard from Ellis Paul coming from his most recent release called 55 and his song called Holy. And right back before the top of the hour break, we heard from Vanessa Lively. Her brand new one is called Mirroring the Wilderness. We heard her song called Red Wolf to take us up to that top of the hour break. Well, let's see. That does get us all caught up. 10 minutes or so after 5 o'clock. It's WGDR, WGDH. My name's Mark. It's Acoustic Harmony. So I want to let you know about a special event coming up next week. Well, for the next few weeks, of course. Cabot's wonderful summer concert series, summer music series, is happening starting next Tuesday. These are free concerts on the Cabot Village Common starting at 6 o'clock. They go to about 7:15. They are rain or shine. The rain site is at the Cabot Church, and there's food trucks at each show. A wonderful place to catch mostly local, wonderful artists. And starting off, kicking off the series is truly one of those wonderful local bands, artists, Chickweed, the wonderful trio that features Linda Warner and Fran Forum and Abby Johnson. They just have a brand new album that is, I think it has just barely come out. And so let's get a couple on from Chickweed, celebrate them playing in our area. These shows happen every Tuesday evening in Cabot. They've got a really wonderful lineup for the summer series. You'll be hearing about it throughout this summer as we let you know about the upcoming artists. But again, Chickweed coming up next Tuesday, June 30th at the Cabot Town Commons there. And here's Chickweed from their brand new album. This is called High Road.

What a great kickoff band for the Cabot Arts Summer Concert Music Series coming up starting next Tuesday, June 30th. Chickweed there with a couple of tunes from them, winding up there with Lady in the Sky from their A Billion Mothers album. And we started off with High Road from their brand new one called Back Home Again. Yeah, Chickweed, they've been playing together for more than 14 years or so, and they really bring in this seamless blend of folk and jazz and blues and reggae. Height, really wonderful vocal harmonies, and you can hear the percussion is big part of their music. Again, Chickweed is Linda Warner on guitar and lead vocals, Fran Forum, who plays everywhere with everybody these days, on stand-up bass as usual and vocals, and Abby Johnson on percussion and vocals. Again, Chickweed kicking off the Cabot Music Series this coming Tuesday. That starts at 6 o'clock. It is right there in the Cabot Commons area there. And rain site will be at the Cabot Church, and there's food trucks there. So a wonderful way to spend a summer evening and see some wonderful live music, and the weather sounds like it should be great. So yeah, so let's get one more on from Chickweed. Let's go back to their brand new release, and this is the title track to their new album. This is called Back Home Again.

Well, there's few things that get me much more excited than when Anja Duvakot puts out a brand new song. There's Anja Duvakot joining in, getting a lot of help from the wonderful Haley Reardon and Seth Glier on that song. It's called Stay Soft, just coming out from Anja. I think yesterday might have been the official release day, something like that. She talks about how this just really came together with her and Haley in her bedroom playing, and I think this song just kind of fell out. The three of them are all amazing individually and together. Wow. It just would, that'd be a dream concert to see. Anja Duvakot with Haley Reardon and Seth Glier with Stay Soft to wind up the set. For that, Jenny Reynolds, a wonderful Austin-based singer-songwriter. Her brand new one is called Willow and Stone. We heard Imperfect. Ed Snodderly was in there. His new one is called Baggage Flies Free. We heard See You in the Morning. We started off that set with Scott Sean White. His brand new one is called Days Are Long. We heard the song Six to start off the set. Well, it's just a minute after 20 minutes in front of 6 o'clock. If you can do the math, that means it's about 20 minutes in front of 6 o'clock. You're tuned to the stations of Central Vermont Community Radio, or WGDR Plainfield, WGDH Hardwick. I'm Mark. It's another edition of Acoustic Harmony. Every Saturday, early afternoon and early evening, you'll find me down here featuring music from these great independent singer-songwriters and acoustic folk artists. Down here every Saturday from 4 to 7, right between the Doctor of Blues himself, Dr. Johnny Foster, from 2 to 4, and then Jaggler Cat's Wormhole coming in to the evening hours from 7 to 9, and I'm squeezed right in between those two wonderful shows. If you haven't had a chance to check them out, you should do so. They're just two more of the wonderful programs that we have here on our air schedule here on WGDR. Let's get back to, we've still got more new music, and we're going to have to switch gears because we're going down to the river coming up very shortly. But meanwhile, let's get a couple more brand new ones in. This is from Corinne Polwart, the wonderful Scottish singer-songwriter, teaming up with Pippa Murphy, as she does often, and Dave Madigan and Dave Milligan. And the new album was called Windblown, and this is The Silver Tassie.

Some wonderful UK-based artists in that set. And Niamh Regan winding up the set. Wonderful Irish singer-songwriter. A single that she just put out that is called Chicken. And the wonderful Irish band Dervish before that. Of course, taking the lead vocals was our wonderful Aoife O'Donovan. What a beautiful album this is from Dervish, teaming up with so many wonderful artists as they like to do so often. The new album is called The Great Irish Songbook, Volume 2, Poets and Storytellers. We heard the song Jackie. And a couple Scottish artists before that. Lucy Farrell was in there with her song Awake, Awake from her brand new release called Bird Song.

0: and Corinne Polwart and Pippa Murphy teaming up again, as usual, and this time also throwing Davey Milligan into the mix, as they've done for a little while now. The brand new album from those folks is called Windblown. We heard the song The Silver Tassie to start off the set. Gets us caught up just a few minutes in front of 6 o'clock. You're tuned to the stations of Central Vermont Community Radio. We're WGDR Plainfield, WGDH Hardwick. My name is Mark. It's another edition of Acoustic Harmony. 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More information at thecreativecampus.org. Well, we're going to take a very short top of the hour break here, and we're going to the river after this. Stay tuned. We've still got a full hour to go here on Acoustic Harmony this afternoon.
1: 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So remember, join me right here every Friday, 3 p.m. to 5 p.m. for this exciting and wonderful music journey. See you there.
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6: 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That's WGDR Plainfield and WGDH Hardwick. It's a great place to discover indie artists like me. Thanks for tuning in.

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The other's dirt and gravel. And the hardest thing you'll ever learn to bear as you grow older is to watch a dear friend walk away without a turn of shoulder. I can be as hurt as you, although I seldom show it. I'm so easygoing that

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The wellspring at the road and for the lost and

the wonderful Archie Fisher winding up that set from his amazing album called Windward Away. If you only want to have one album from Archie Fisher, first off, why would you? But if you did, Windward Away would certainly be the one. It collects so many songs from throughout his career. Just an amazing, amazing body of work. Archie Fisher with River and the Road winding up that set. Another familiar voice before that, I'm sure, Bill Staines from his The First Million Miles album. And I remember seeing Bill when he played over in Cabot many, well, more years ago than I care to remember. And he played River. What a beautiful song it is. And never fails to get the audience singing along to that song. And that's for sure. Alison Krauss was before that from her collection. It's called 100 Miles or More. And we heard Away Down the River, and Jimmy LaFave started us off from his Blue Nightfall album with his song called River Road. Yeah, we're heading down to the river, going down to the water here in the last hour of Acoustic Harmony. Spent some time along the water this past week, and I think many folks are going to be spending time around the water in the coming week if you have that opportunity. I encourage you to check the weather forecast and to be staying cool and making sure that you don't overexert yourself. I'm not sure they're calling it a heat wave just quite yet, but it looks like we may be up close to 90 degrees for several days. So, yeah, high humidity. It's going to be rough, folks. So, yeah, find yourself some water someplace, maybe down by a river, and stay cool. Well, let's get back to our river celebration, I guess we'll call it, with this one from Bronwyn Brent. This is called River Lullaby.

going back quite a few years, to Jennifer Berezon and her album called End of Desire with River Lullaby. Jennifer is a wonderful West Coast-based singer-songwriter, and I wish we had a few more of her releases. Sonia Cotton, before that, from her album Red River, and that was the title track that we heard. Sarah DeValliere, before that, from hers called The Healing. We heard Goddess of the River, and Bronwyn Brett started us off from her Undercover album with her song called River Lullaby. Yeah, we're spending time down by the water, down by the river, here in the final minutes now of Acoustic Harmony. It's about, well, not quite 20 minutes or so in front of 7 o'clock. Stay tuned. Coming up at 7 o'clock, it will be Jaggler Cat's Wormhole to take you through the early evening hours. Meanwhile, let's get back on the water. A couple of those songs talking about boats out on the water, and it really brought to mind this one from Catherine Pretty from her wonderful album called The Pendulum Swing, and this is A Boat on the River.

Craig Bickhardt there from his live album called Live at Sellersville Theater. We heard about that wonderful music hall a little bit earlier when we talked about Ellis Paul and his ghostly encounter that he had down there. That was Craig Bickhardt with his song Men and Rivers. And let's see. It was Catherine Pretty before that from her album The Pendulum Swing with A Boat on the River. And let's see. That gets us caught up. It's about to just a little bit after 15 minutes in front of 7 o'clock. We're going to just about wind things up here. I'm going to leave you with a few as I make room for Jaggler Cat to come in and take over the controls here. Now that I'm in Studio A, we'll see if I'm here next week or back in Studio B. We'll see. But I'll leave you with a few. And we'll start off with one from the wonderful trio Tonnessy with Many Rivers to Cross. Erica Wheeler will follow that with her song called Rivers. And Sammy Brayman, a wonderful West Coast fiddler, will wind things up with hers called Rogue River. And that's going to do it for this edition of Acoustic Harmony. Hey, thanks so much for tuning in, spending part of your day with us here at Central Vermont Community Radio. I'm down here every Saturday from 4 to 7 with these great independent singer-songwriters and acoustic, folk, and Americana artists. Stay tuned. Jaggler Cats is up next. Here's Tonnessy with Many Rivers to Cross.

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2: 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Jaggler Cats Wormhole getting going here on a Saturday night, as we always do, 7 p.m. to 9 p.m. And also, as I like to do, start out by shouting out our live programmers from today. So starting out at 10 o'clock this morning, we had another very interesting set of conversations with Rebecca on her program, her monthly program, Kitchen Permaculture, followed at noon, as always, by Jay Willis Pratt with the Metal Edge. And then from 2 to 4, we had Johnny Foster with his Box Full of Blues. And finishing up just a moment ago, another lovely edition of Acoustic Harmony with Mark. And now we are into Jaggler Cat's Wormhole, and we are going to get into some weather from space, courtesy of the National Weather Service tonight. So, for tonight, calling for patchy fog after 2 a.m., otherwise increasing clouds with a low around 52 and calm winds. And for your Sunday, calling for mostly sunny with a high near 81, some light north winds. And tomorrow night, going to be mostly clear with a low around 54. And for Monday, mostly sunny with a high near 84. A bit of a warming trend on the horizon. And Monday night, going to be partly cloudy, slightly higher overnights, temperatures with a low around 59, calm winds. For Tuesday, there's going to be a 30% chance of showers after 2 p.m., partly sunny with a high near 84, calm wind becoming southwest 5 to 9 miles per hour in the afternoon. For Tuesday night, going to be a chance of showers and thunderstorms before 8 p.m., and then showers likely and possibly a thunderstorm between 8 and 2 in the morning, and then a chance of showers after 2 a.m. Mostly cloudy with a low around 66. We'll just cut that. I don't know what's going on with that. Oh, needle went off the record. Welcome to live radio, ladies and gentlemen. Where were we? Tuesday, chance of showers, thunderstorms before 8 p.m., then showers likely, possible thunderstorm between 8 and 2 a.m., and mostly cloudy with a low around 66. Chance of precipitation is about 70%. And finally, let's go into Wednesday. A chance of showers before 8 a.m., and then a chance of showers and thunderstorms after 2 p.m., partly sunny and hot with a high near 91. Calm winds becoming west around 5 miles an hour in the afternoon, and precipitation with a chance about 30%. And for Wednesday night, 40% chance of showers and thunderstorms before 2 a.m., mostly cloudy with a low around 71. All right, that is going to do it for the weather tonight. And we're just going to jump right back into the space set already in progress.

All right, folks. Just a brief space set tonight. If you are joining us just now, you've got a program entitled Jaggler Cats Wormhole. We like to play space songs to start the show. After the Doctor, anything goes. And tonight we are pressing ever forward in round two of the Time Capsule series, an arc of shows starting in 1973 at the dawn of WGDR here in Plainfield, moving forward 1 year each week for the second time until we find ourselves back in the present. But tonight, the 1978 Wormhole, all selections from the year 1978. And going to start out the first set this evening with a few songs with upcoming months in the title. Start with an August song, and then we'll hear a couple of September songs. And maybe one more after that, and I'll be back to set us up for the next set of music from 1978. So with all that in mind, we'll let the Doctor wind things down, and we'll jump into our first set. Welcome back to 1978.

Well, folks, that takes us to about the halfway point of the first hour here on Jaggler Cat's Wormhole. If you are just joining us tonight, it's the 1978 Wormhole. All selections divined from the year 1978. Finishing up there with Journey and their super mega hit Wheel in the Sky, and that came off of their album Infinity. And Earth, Wind, and Fire released the song September as a single in 1978. And it would later show up on many a best of and compilation, but at the time only released as a single. Another September song in there, Barry White from an album simply called The Man. And we heard his tune September When I First Met You. And beginning that trio of month-themed songs, we started the 78 Wormhole with Hall & Oates from the album Along the Red Ledge. And that song was August Day. Rocking and rolling behind me, the closing track from Santana's 78 record called Inner Secrets. This instrumental is called Wham! There's an exclamation point on the end of it, so wham. And we're going to let this do its thing leading into the next set from 1978. Going to start off this next set with a local resident's father. At least she used to live in Vermont. I'm not sure if she still does or not, but talking about Warren Zevon. And I'm going to throw on my favorite song from his 78 record, Excitable Boy. I just couldn't bring myself to go with the low-hanging fruit, being werewolves in London and such. So we're going to go with my favorite cut from that album. But in the meantime, we're going to let this Santana track roll out, and then we're going to jump into that next set from 1978. So off we go.

0: Well, folks, just a little bit shy of 8 o'clock, finishing off our second set from 1978 here on Jaggler Cat's Wormhole, where it's all cuts from 1978. Tonight's the 1978 Wormhole. I should say at this time, I made a rule for myself doing this time capsule series that no artist or band would receive plays from more than four albums. So some artists may be getting played for the last time this week, I suspect. They've already hit the threshold of four. I broke that rule quite a bit during the first round of the Time Capsule series, but I don't think it's going to happen this time. Nevertheless, what was in that last set? Currently hearing a pretty rad instrumental from the Doobie Brothers, courtesy of a double shot we're in the midst of here. The album was Minute by Minute. This instrumental we're rolling through is called Steamer Lane Breakdown. Prior to that, we heard the cut What a Fool Believes from that same album. And a short one just before that from Cat Stevens. The album was called Back to Earth, and we heard The Artist. And on somewhat warped and bubbly vinyl, we heard Neil Diamond. The album from 1978 called You Don't Bring Me Flowers, and we heard that classic Forever in Blue Jeans. Curtis Mayfield just before that, his 78 album called Do It All Night, and we heard the closing track You Are, You Are. And starting off that last set from 1978, we heard Warren Zevon. Album Excitable Boy, and a song I believe I heard at one point was one of Hunter Thompson's favorites as well, which makes sense considering the lifestyle that he led, and that song was called Lawyers, Guns, and Money. All right, closing in on the 8 o'clock hour, just about 4.5 minutes shy. So why don't we do this thing here real quick?
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0: That's right. 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All right, starting out this next set, it's a bit of a weird one, but it's a summer jam. Officially the first full week of summer here in Vermont, so why not start the set with a summer jam from none other than Frank Zappa. Real weird album called Studio Tan. Only track I could really justify because the opening cut's over 20 minutes long. But here it is, your summer jam from Frank Zappa, and then we'll get into some other weird ones probably. Off we go.